0: This is The World. I'm Marco Werman. The Canadian province of Alberta is having what's being called a Brexit moment. Last week, Alberta's premier, Danielle Smith, announced plans to hold a referendum in October, asking Albertans whether they want to remain a part of Canada or begin a process that could lead to separation. It's the biggest threat to Canadian unity in decades. UK-based reporter Liana Hosia joined us to explain what's up. She's just arrived in Edmonton, the capital of Alberta. When we spoke today, she told me about the leaders of the separatist movement gaining traction in the oil-rich province.
1: The Alberta Prosperity Project is led by Mitch Silvestre, who's a gun shop owner, and the lawyer Jeffrey Rath. And what they've kind of been arguing is pretty much that the province's economic growth

0: Quebec is working on a bill to ban energy drinks for people under 16, and some pharmacies in that province are already removing the drinks, saying the risk of combining the beverages with certain medications are too high to ignore.
1: We've been talking to our pharmacists for the last 10 years to raise the concern about this particular danger for a specific group of our patients, the young people who are taking ADHD drugs. And we are very happy, you know, to last week, just 7 days after we took our position publicly, lots of other health professionals in Quebec, doctors and specialists and nurses, and they all wrote a letter, said, we're following what the pharmacists did. I really hope that people from our pharmacist order in Nova Scotia and PEI, Ontario, they will take the same stand and ask their pharmacists to be a leader, to take a stand for on public safety and to show leadership and to say to all the population, we are health professionals and we are there for you.
0: Jean-François Desgagnés is president of the Quebec Order of Pharmacists, and we'll have more on that province's proposed ban on selling energy drinks to people under 16 after the 7:30 news. Right now, Sarah Trainer's at the provincial CBC News Desk with the headlines.
2: Good morning. The province unveiled its new long-term education plans for Anglophone and Francophone schools. They share a priority in boosting literacy and numeracy skills from an early age, and they plan to dedicate more school time for it. The documents also aim to improve the well-being and retention of staff. A Conservative MP from New Brunswick is going to court to fight his own salary increase. Mike Dawson from Miramichi Grand Lake said his salary should not be jumping from $209,000 to almost $218,000 when many Canadians are struggling with the cost of living. A House of Commons committee told Dawson in April it did not have the jurisdiction to let him refuse the raise. And Food Banks Canada has released its annual poverty report, and New Brunswick's grade is the lowest in the country. The report focuses on how poverty reduction efforts are working both federally and provincially. I'll have more on these and other stories coming up in the news.
0: Thank you, Sarah. That's Sarah Trainer from the CBC New Brunswick News Desk. Jason King is here in studio with the forecast. Jason, beautiful moon. It's probably still out there, even though the sun's coming out. You might see it setting, but it was a beautiful moon this morning.
3: Yes, it was. We're not going to be able to see anything in the sky pretty soon, though, as we have increasing clouds, chance of showers, and a risk of thunderstorms throughout the day today. High of 13. It could get up to 20 inland, though. Mostly cloudy with a chance of showers and risk of thunderstorms still this evening with a low of 5, but tomorrow's going to be the fun one to talk about today. Mainly sunny tomorrow, 20 degrees, move further inland, you'll get up to 25, so that's what we've been waiting for, and that's what we're finally going to get.
0: All right.
3: Right now in St. John, it is 6, St. Stephen is down to 1 degree, Sussex is up to 7, and Grand Manan is at 5 degrees.
0: Thank you, Jason. Well, coming up, there's no better way to ease into summer than a slow nature walk. We're going to find out about weekly meetups on the trails with Nature St. John. The province has a new 12-year plan for education. Sarah's been talking about it in the news, and we're going to get the details after 6:30. We'll also get our weekly dose of good medicine featuring the best Indigenous music from across Atlantic Canada and beyond. That's coming up on Information Morning. World Report is next.
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7: This is World Report. Good morning, I'm Martina Fitzgerald. We begin in Ukraine, where Russia has launched one of its largest aerial assaults of the war. At least 10 people have been killed and dozens injured, including several children. The attacks targeted Kyiv along with Dnipro and several other eastern Ukrainian cities. Kyiv officials say Russia unleashed 73 missiles and over 600 drones.
8: The bombings follow threats from Russian President Vladimir Putin. He promised retaliation for Ukrainian strikes on a dormitory in the Russian-held Luhansk region. Since a brief ceasefire expired in May, Russia has hit Ukraine's power supplies and infrastructure, while Ukraine has stepped up attacks on oil facilities inside Russia. Both sides deny targeting civilians. Despite an agreement between Israel and Hezbollah, there is fighting in southern Lebanon this morning. The deal would see a de-escalation, with Israel agreeing to stop its strikes on southern Beirut, and Hezbollah would stop firing on Israel. The CBC's Willie Lowry is following the latest developments from Jerusalem.
9: While the frenetic pace of attacks has slowed, the Israeli military and Hezbollah have continued to trade strikes, despite the U.S. brokering a partial ceasefire between the two. Lebanon's state-run national news agency saying that Israel hit several areas in the south, including in the town of Debin. Meanwhile, sirens sounded in northern Israel this morning from a suspected Hezbollah drone. The group says it's carried out attacks on Israeli tanks in the south. On Monday, after Israel threatened to hit Beirut, U.S. President Donald Trump stepped in, speaking by phone with both Israeli Prime Minister Benjamin Netanyahu and intermediaries for Hezbollah. On social media, Trump said, quote, "There will be no troops going to Beirut, and any troops that are on their way have already been turned back." The U.S. president went on to say that Hezbollah has also agreed to stop its attacks on Israel, Lebanon's embassy in Washington confirming the Iranian-backed militant group would refrain from carrying out further attacks. Joel Rayburn, a former U.S. diplomat, says Trump managed to spare Beirut while allowing Israel to continue its operations in southern Lebanon.
10: He's trying to give the Israelis enough room where they can take military action to defend themselves, but without necessarily going all the way to the heart of the Hezbollah problem, which is in southern Beirut.
9: Some in Israel are criticizing Netanyahu for yielding to Trump's demands. Far-right National Security Minister Itamar Ben-Gvir implored Netanyahu to say no to Trump. Willie Lowry, CBC News, Jerusalem.
7: The war in Iran will be front and center on Capitol Hill. U.S. Secretary of State Marco Rubio is facing lawmakers for the first time since the fighting started. He's expected to be questioned over stalled negotiations between Washington and Tehran. Iran has reportedly suspended peace talks with the U.S. President Donald Trump shrugged that off on Monday, telling American news outlet CNBC he doesn't care if they're over, honestly. Canadian e-commerce giant Shopify is coming under fire for its ties to Kenneth Law. The Toronto area man recently pleaded guilty to aiding 14 suicides in Ontario by mailing poison kits to the victims. Thomas Dagla brings us the details and the reaction.
11: One of the things I often think about is his laugh.
12: David Parfitt lost his 22-year-old son, Tom, to suicide 5 years ago. His is one of 93 deaths Kenneth Law has admitted responsibility for in an Ontario court.
11: He caused a devastation that is difficult to describe.
12: Law sold poison online with his websites hosted by Shopify. Crown prosecutors revealed the Canadian e-commerce giant transferred nearly $150,000 to Law over a 3.5-year period beginning in 2020. Proceeds from the sale of lethal products he coaxed vulnerable people around the world to buy. In Chicago, Jerry Cohn's brother Benji died in 2023.
13: Say if Kenneth Law got arrested maybe, you know, a month earlier, maybe Benji wouldn't have been able to buy anything.
12: Shopify previously told CBC News it terminated the seller's online stores once the company was notified of policy violations. University of Ottawa law professor Jennifer Quaid doubts Canadian laws could hold the tech giant criminally liable.
14: The way the law sits right now, an entity like Shopify can say, look, we didn't know about it. As soon as we found out about it, of course, we removed it.
12: As for Law, he remains in custody and faces prison time when he's sentenced later this year. Thomas Dagg, CBC News, Toronto.
7: Police are expected to give more details about a deadly shooting in Pelican Narrows, Saskatchewan. One person was killed, another was hurt. The gunman was arrested after an hours-long active shooter alert. Officers had been looking for a man in all black with his face covered. The Cree Nation community is a 5-hour drive north of Saskatoon. We're waiting to hear more about Ottawa's plan for artificial intelligence. CBC News exclusively obtained a draft of the federal government's AI strategy, which is expected to be released this week. It includes new laws to protect Canadians against the risks of AI. In Mexico, human rights groups are raising concerns about their government's use of AI. As the CBC's Jorge Barrera reports, there are fears the law is being used to persecute journalists and political activists.
15: It means that artificial intelligence can now be added to sort of the big tool set that is used to limit freedom of expression.
16: Jan Albert Hutson is Mexico representative for the Committee to Protect Journalists. He says a new artificial intelligence law adopted by the state of San Luis Potosi is a new threat in a country where journalism remains a dangerous occupation.
15: Purposefully, in our opinion, vague. It can easily be used as a tool by repressive state governments, municipal governments.
16: A mother and daughter were arrested for creating, quote, simulated content that harmed the, quote, public reputation of an unidentified victim. The two were linked to a Facebook page called the San Huicho Times, which posts AI-manipulated memes critical of the San Luis Potosi government.
17: Es muy curioso la rapidez.
16: Luis Gonzalez Lozano is a San Luis Potosi lawyer. He said the state government rushed the AI law through with little input before it was adopted in mid-November. They created a crime to provide excessive protection for public officials, says Gonzalez. He is part of a group that submitted a complaint with Mexico's Human Rights Commission. They argued the law could be used to target everything from political memes to journalists using AI to protect sources. The commission filed a complaint against the law with Mexico's Supreme Court on constitutional grounds. The court could take a year to make a ruling. Jorge Barrera, CBC News, Mexico City.
7: Federal Trade Minister Dominic LeBlanc is in Washington for meetings with his American counterpart, Jameson Greer. It's a one-day trip to discuss the Canada-U.S.-Mexico trade agreement. Greer signaled to Congress on Monday the U.S. will maintain tariffs on Canadian goods such as steel, aluminum, and automobiles. There is a push in Quebec to ban the sale of energy drinks to minors. The measure, spurred by the tragic death of a teen 2 years ago, and would make it the first law of its kind in Canada. But not everyone is on board with the plan. Allison McCormick explains why.
18: I just have one first period, so I don't sleep through it.
19: Alexi Tower gets a boost of caffeine from her energy drink each morning to keep her alert throughout the school day. The grade 12 student in Fredericton says the drinks are a popular choice.
18: Everyone in class drinks them. There's at least like 10 people in my class this morning drinking them.
19: But a movement in Quebec is aimed at curbing access to young people following the death of a 15-year-old. 2 years ago, Zachary Miron died after consuming a single energy drink with his prescribed ADHD medication. Last month, the Quebec Order of Pharmacists recommended stores remove energy drinks. President Jean-François Desgagnés says the evidence is clear.
1: ADHD drugs are stimulant. They can increase the heartbeat and the heart and the blood pressure. It's the same thing with the caffeine. And when those two things combine, it can be very harmful.
19: Family Prix quickly removed the drinks from all of its 455 pharmacies in Quebec and New Brunswick. Jean-Christophe Caron is the company's vice president of marketing.
20: We've seen in different provinces up to 24% of teenagers taking medication for ADHD, so that's a very high number.
19: The Canadian Beverage Association says energy drinks shouldn't be singled out when there are multiple caffeine sources available and more evidence-based discussion is needed. The New Brunswick College of Pharmacists says it supports the move. Doctors Nova Scotia has been championing a similar youth ban for more than a decade. Allison McCormick, CBC News, Fredericton.
7: That is the latest national and international news from World Report. I'm Martina Fitzgerald. This is CBC News.

we're going to get details on the province's newly released long-term plans for New Brunswick's Anglophone and Francophone districts. That's after the 6:30 news. Salome Barker will bring us our weekly dose of good medicine, featuring the best Indigenous music from across Atlantic Canada and beyond. And calendars are filling up with summer events, including some aimed at getting you out on the trails. We'll chat with Nature St. John about the slow-paced weekly walks the group will be hosting throughout the season. That's coming up first on Information Mornings.

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1: Good morning. Parents and policymakers across the country are looking to Quebec as the province considers a bill to ban energy drinks to people under 16. The move comes in the wake of a Quebec teen's death 2 years ago after he consumed an energy drink while on his prescribed medication for ADHD. The New Brunswick College of Physicians says it supports the recommendation made in Quebec. The New Brunswick government released new education plans for Anglophone and Francophone schools. Both call for students to spend more time on literacy and numeracy. And Moncton's fire chief says there was a dramatic spike in overdose calls over the weekend. Chief Conrad Landry says between noon on Friday and noon on Monday, his department responded to 52 calls of suspected overdoses in the city. I'll have more on these and other stories coming up in the news.
0: Thanks, Sarah. That's Sarah Trainer at the New Brunswick News Desk. CBC meteorologist Tina Simkin joins us now with a look at the weather. And Tina, it sounds like it was exceptionally cold last night in parts of the province.
2: That's right. Records were broken for overnight low. In particular, Grand Manan broke a record set back in 1962, so officially dropping down to around minus 0.6. So it's definitely a cold start in the areas where the clouds really broke apart and the skies were clear for longer. Now, right now in St. John, the skies are being reported as partly cloudy, but the cloud deck is just to the north between St. John and Fredericton, and it is moving southward. And along with these clouds, we do have some scattered showers. So it's partly cloudy right now. We're seeing a little bit of a sunrise, which always looks so nice. But there will be some showers as the clouds come in and out of the skies throughout the day. So on average, I'm going to call it mainly cloudy throughout the day today. But that's not to say that we won't see some sunshine like we're seeing right now. But I think the average sky condition will be mainly cloudy. There are showers in the forecast throughout the day, especially this afternoon. And there's also that risk of thunderstorms. On average, we're going to pick up anywhere from a trace to a few millimeters of rain because of the system itself. But in thunderstorms, we can always expect locally higher amounts, anywhere from 5 to 15 millimeters of rain possible underneath or near one of these thunderstorms. So just keep that in mind that not everyone's going to get some rain today, but there's showers in the forecast throughout the day, and those risks of thunderstorms will really bump up your rainfall totals if you have to be near one. Temperatures today should hold at around 13 degrees, but that's because the winds will become more southwest, 20 gusting up to 40 kilometers per hour. It will be warmer inland, temperatures reaching highs near 20 degrees away from the coast. And then overnight tonight, the sky should start clearing, so we still have a chance of showers and thunderstorms early this evening, but clearing skies overnight. We are into a different air mass, one that's different than the one that's overhead right now. So I don't think it's going to get as cold. Most of the temperatures should hold at around 5 to 7 degrees for the overnight low. So that is good news in itself. And as we go through the next several days, our temperatures are going to get warmer and warmer, both daytime highs and overnight lows, especially tomorrow. I think even in St. John, we'll see temperatures around 20 degrees, but inland around 26 degrees. And it's going to be a light southwesterly wind throughout the day tomorrow. So that's why the temperatures are not going to be as cool along the coast as what we're going to experience today. So, ooh. And we're going to get way more sunshine tomorrow. It's going to feel more like spring slash summer this week.
0: We can hang up our windbreakers and take out those bathing suits again. Maybe people will be swimming again.
2: Yeah, windbreakers. We had winter coats on this weekend watching baseball outside. The kids, I don't know how they did it, but they're kids. They do it.
0: Yeah, no kidding. They're always the hardiest when it comes to cold.
2: I think so.
0: Well, thank you, Tina. Have a great day.
2: You too.
0: That's CBC meteorologist Tina Simkin. Quarter after six, you're listening to Information Morning on CBC Radio 1, 91.3 FM in St. John, 103.7 on Grand Manan, where it got kind of chilly last night, and around the world on the CBC Listen app. I'm Emily Brass. Well, June is here, summer is just a few weeks away, and nature is in full bloom. Local nature enthusiast group Nature St. John is set to host its first Wander and Wonder of the season. It's a slow-paced nature walk tonight at Sheldon Point Trail, and Judy Bauer is General Manager of Nature St. John. Good morning, Julie.
3: Good morning.
0: So why the focus on a slow pace?
3: Well, in a world where we're always busy and we're always moving, we believe it's great to slow down and start to notice the smaller things in nature. And it's a multi-sensory experience too, because you're not only looking and seeing, you're also hearing the bird calls, you're smelling the ocean air or the forest air. So it's a really wonderful, wonderful thing to do.
0: Yeah, you get to pick up on all those details, a little chipmunk rustling in the leaves, those kind of things
3: exactly.
0: are more noticeable.
3: Exactly.
0: And what are some of the other benefits of taking slow nature walks?
3: Well, it's really enriching. It's enriching for your mind and it's enriching for your body as well to slow down and to look around you and to just really appreciate and notice. It helps you to be more present and mindful and to just take it slow and feel peace and connection, and not only with nature, but with each other. So we're going to be in a group and, you know, someone may point something out interesting that they see and we'll stop and talk about it for a few minutes. Maybe someone in the group might know what it is we're looking at, whether it's like a mushroom or an interesting flower we're seeing in the woods. So there's lots of interesting things to see out there. So it's nice to just take some time and slow down.
0: Yeah, sounds really nice. So how did you come up with the idea for these slow walks?
3: The idea started a couple of years ago with our club. Our club's been around for almost 65 years now.
0: Wow.
3: So there was some interest in a chance to casually connect with our members outside of our regular programming. So we have guided walks and presentations multiple times a month, but this was just something general and casual, spontaneous almost, where you just kind of show up and you see what we see and you get to know the other members of the club.
0: And what kind of terrain will you be walking at Sheldon Point?
3: Well, that is along the ocean, so it's a little bit, it's not necessarily flat in all areas, but we will be taking it slow and making lots of stops. So it's an

0: Sounds lovely. And what have you been hearing from people who've been taking part in these slow walks?
1: Oh, it's a wonderful, wonderful thing. People, it's increased our membership, certainly, because it's a great opportunity. It's not something that you normally would do, which is to slow down. Usually when you're going for a walk or a hike, you're focused on just keeping on going and you know, getting to the next spot. But it's a really unusual and interesting way to experience nature.
0: And you mentioned that you do other kinds of walks too, and other things. What else are you, do you have coming up at Nature St. John?
1: So coming up, we have a couple different events. We're in the planning stages of a geology walk, and we also have a moss walk coming up for our members. We're doing some more birding. We just got done with a long stretch of birding all throughout the month of May, where we went bird watching all around about 12 different places. And so we've been really busy, but we try to cover most different areas of nature, not just birds. But and we're going to be having workshops coming up as well. We have one on raptors, so we can learn about how to identify the different kinds of hawks and raptors in our area.
0: Interesting. I love watching raptors fly. That's great. You know, I'm thinking, like, some people are probably really interested in everything you're saying, but a little nervous or intimidated to go join a new group of people they don't know. Like, what would you say to encourage people to come out?
1: Well, right off the bat, it's a group of very humble and kind people. I can say that from my experience, when I joined the club around 7 or 8 years ago. And it's just people, they just are kind of like-minded, casual, and just love to get to know each other.
0: Sounds very welcoming. Julie, thank you so much for joining us this morning.
1: Thank you.
0: Julie Bauer manages Nature St. John, and the first Wander and Wonder Walk is happening tonight at Sheldon Point Trail from 6:30 to 8. Everyone is welcome. No registration is needed. Well, it is June. The warmer weather is just about to hit tomorrow. Those slow nature walks sound perfect for a warm summer night.

0: Richard Stepp with Warm Summer Nights. It's 6:26, time for the Business Digest with Dan McGarvey.
1: Good morning. It's taken two long years to get here, but postal workers have voted overwhelmingly in favour of a new contract. The union representing 55,000 Canada Post employees says more than 85% of its members voted in favour of the agreement. That deal includes wage increases of 6.5% and 3% in the first 2 years. Canada Post CEO Doug Ettinger says the agreement provides stability and a path to restore confidence in the postal system. The FIFA World Cup's getting closer and it's expected to boost Canada's gross domestic product through tourism and hospitality spending, mostly in Toronto and Vancouver. That's according to a new report from BMO Economics that suggests the economic impact from hosting big sports events like the World Cup involve big numbers, but are really just a short-lived bump. The report says economic gains from the tournament could lift Canada's quarterly GDP about 0.1 percentage points annually, with the impact split between the second and third quarters. Sal Gualtieri, director and senior economist with BMO Capital Markets, says the event will have both Canadians and visitors spending money.
2: It stems from the influx of tourism to physically watch the games at the stadiums, and also an increase in just domestic spending as more people go to bars, restaurants to watch the games as well. We estimate that the impact on GDP on the influx of tourism and resident spending could be up to about $6 billion.
1: He says Canada's spending just over $1 billion to host the World Cup this summer. Meanwhile, police in Toronto have taken more than 16,000 counterfeit soccer jerseys, hats and flags off the streets ahead of the World Cup. They say it's the largest haul of its kind in Canadian history and worth more than $3.5 million. It included fake versions of big soccer brands like Puma, Nike and Adidas. Police are urging consumers to stick only to trusted sellers and stores. And finally.
3: So what's going on, James? They say you're finished.
4: What do you think?
3: I think you're just getting started.
1: A prototype speedboat featured in a James Bond movie that can dive underwater just sold at a special spy-themed auction for nearly $100,000 Canadian. The scuba craft SC3 was briefly featured in Q's lab in the 2015 Bond film Spectre. The auction also included movie props and posters alongside objects used during World War II. A German Enigma machine used by British codebreakers in the war went for nearly $500,000. Other items range from a 2008 print of the complete works of Ian Fleming to a collection of D-Day intelligence manuals. For CBC Radio, I'm Dan McGarvey.
0: 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You can always hear Biz Digest on the CBC Listen app and find more business news on our website at cbc.ca/business. Well, coming up on Information Morning, the province has a new 12-year plan for education. We're going to get some of the details after 6:30. As well, the YMCA of southwestern New Brunswick is one of the largest childcare providers in the province, with locations from St. Stephen to Sussex. But finding staff for those locations is an ongoing concern. That's even highlighted in the province's new education plan. We're going to find out more in our next hour. The New Brunswick News is next.
5: Good morning. I'm Sarah Trainer, and this is the CBC New Brunswick News. It's 6:30. The province unveiled its new long-term education plans for Anglophone and Francophone schools. They share a priority in boosting literacy and numeracy skills from an early age, and they plan to dedicate more school time for it. The documents also aim to improve the well-being and retention of staff. The province will continue a pilot pilot program to add more PD days for certain teachers in the Anglophone sector. And both plans will train staff to manage diverse classrooms and AI. Stephanie Dupuy is with an association representing Francophone teachers across New Brunswick.
4: We needed stability. We needed coherence. We needed something for the Francophone sector that would go beyond just a few years here and there. So we have that 12-year plan. We need to see the funds and we need to see the resources that follow through so that we can implement this great vision that we've now developed as a community.
5: Both documents lay out their vision for the next 12 years, but they call for concrete actions to be reviewed in 2029 and readjusted as needed every 3 years. A Quebec-based pharmacy chain is pulling energy drinks off store shelves in all of its Quebec and New Brunswick locations. The move follows a recommendation by the Quebec Order of Pharmacists. It's the latest development amidst a growing call for a ban on the sale of energy drinks to young people in Quebec. Jean-Christophe Caron is with the pharmacy chain Family Prix. He says the risks are known and he wasn't going to wait for legislation to act.
6: Energy drinks are legal and they're really regulated by Health Canada. However, they can interact with some specific medication, especially with psychostimulants. So when you add caffeine, which is another stimulant, it can be really harmful for the health of teenagers. And we've seen in different provinces up to 24% of teenagers taking medication for ADHD. So that's a very high number. So the consequences and the risk are real. So we needed to act to protect and promote the health of our patients.
5: The movement in Quebec follows the death of 15-year-old Zachary Miron in that province 2 years ago. He died after consuming a single can of Red Bull while on prescribed ADHD medications. The New Brunswick College of Pharmacists says it supports the recommendation made in Quebec. The Canadian Beverage Association says more evidence-based discussion is needed and points out energy drinks already follow a regulatory framework. A Conservative MP from New Brunswick is going to court to fight his own salary increase. Mike Dawson from Miramichi Grand Lake said his salary should not be jumping from $209,000 to almost $218,000 when many Canadians are struggling with the cost of living. A House of Commons committee told Dawson in April it did not have the jurisdiction to let him refuse the raise. Now he has filed an application in federal court for a judicial review of that decision.
7: I'm just an ordinary Canadian that is trying to do the right thing by Canadians. It seems to be pushed to the side that the way they just rejected that I couldn't reject the pay raise.
5: The committee told Dawson in April that the pay raise formula is written in law and can only be changed by legislation. It uses a formula indexed to private sector wage to set annual pay increases for MPs. Moncton's fire chief says there was a dramatic spike in overdose calls over the weekend. Chief Conrad Landry says between noon on Friday and noon yesterday, his department responded to 52 calls of suspected overdoses in the city.
8: Just in comparison, I just looked at last weekend the same time and we had gone to 5. So that's the perspective is there. Normally we can go to 4 or 5 overdose calls per day. So, but even if we would have had our regular 4 to 5, that would have still been like 15 calls instead of 52. So we saw a significant increase over the weekend for sure.
5: Frontline workers at a Moncton Harm Reduction organization say they also witnessed an increase in overdoses at the organization's supervised consumption site. Scott Phipps is the director at Ensemble. He says while it's not been confirmed, he suspects the spike is related to the presence of a potent veterinary tranquilizer in the local street drug supply. Ensemble offers on-site drug testing and supervised spaces for people to consume unregulated substances. And Food Banks Canada has released its annual poverty report, and New Brunswick's grade has dropped and is now the lowest in the country. The report looks at how well poverty reduction efforts are working at the federal and provincial level. Nationally, the report found that resiliency against poverty and food insecurity is increasing. Locally, New Brunswick's grade dropped from a D- 2 years ago to an F. the only F in the country. Stefan Sirois is the executive director of Feed NB, which supplies food to community kitchens and food banks across the province. He says there is one major problem that needs to be solved.
9: Even if you're working full time, you can't make ends meet and then you end up at the food bank. That was not the case before. So now even if you're working, you just don't make enough to make ends meet. So here in the province, the minimum wage is $15.90 and the living wage is $24.77. So that's where the biggest issue is.
5: The report says provincially, 45% of people felt worse off than they did last year. That is the highest figure for this category in Atlantic Canada. And that's the CBC News for New Brunswick.
0: Thank you, Sarah. That's Sarah Traynor at the provincial CBC News desk. Jason King's at the controls and has the forecast. Good morning, Jason.
10: Good morning. So increasing clouds as we move throughout this morning, and there's a chance of showers and a risk of thunderstorms later in the afternoon. High temperature of 13 degrees, but move further inland, you'll get up to 20. Wind gusts up to 40 kilometers an hour as well, so a bit of a breezy day today. Rainfall amounts trace to 5 millimeters, but if you're in one of the areas that gets hit with a thunderstorm, you could see up to 10 to 15 millimeters in that area. For tonight, mostly cloudy, still a chance of showers and risk of thunderstorms early in the evening before the skies become partly cloudy overnight. Low is still going to get down to 5 degrees, so still going to be a chilly overnight tonight, but things take a turn for the warmer tomorrow as we have mainly sunny skies. High of 20, move further inland, you'll get up to 25, so that's spring, almost summer weather. So that's
0: hot. That's definitely shorts and t-shirts.
10: It certainly is. That's what we've been waiting for these last few days. I'm not going to say put away the heavy coats because I don't want to. Yeah, we can't get ahead of ourselves, but it's looking good. In St. John right now, we're up to 5 degrees. St. George is at 3. Hampton and St. Martin's are our warm spots right now. They are up to 6 degrees.
0: 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Well, as we've been hearing in the news, the province has released its long-term plans for New Brunswick's education system. There's one for the Anglophone district and another for the Francophone district. Both span 12 years and include a three-year action plan and a call for students to spend more time on literacy and numeracy. Education and Early Childhood Development Minister Claire Johnson took questions from reporters at the announcement alongside Premier Susan Holt. It happened at the Northrop Frye School Gymnasium in Moncton, where students were watching from the bleachers.
11: What difference will this plan actually make? There's been previous plans with not so great progress. What difference will this make?
12: So the difference with this one is that we've combined the roadmap, the long-term vision, with shorter-term action plans. So as we progress through the vision, we're actually going to be verifying that we are matching the outcomes that we set out to meet with the shorter-term action plans. So I would say that was one of the major differences of this one. And another part is that it was done through consultation with multiple partners, with multiple people, with a lot of different stakeholder engagement and community engagement. So it means everybody feels like this is their plan. So we're going to all work together and towards shared outcomes.
11: You said that you were going to have all the assessment scores lowered because, you know, too many students were failing and everybody gets discouraged. Is that reflected in this plan?
12: To clarify, the standard, the passing mark, has always stayed the same. The standard for passing, the goal, the outcome, remains the same. What has changed is the proportion of people that we want to reach that goal. We want those goals to be incremental, and we want them to improve with time so that year after year, there are more people succeeding in our system. And that's how we can tell that the system is working correctly.
11: This is a 12-year plan. What can parents expect, say, in the short term, like maybe the next 3 years?
12: Well, it's focused on fundamental skills, so a lot of it is protected time for literacy, numeracy, and well-being. So in that first action plan, we're going to be verifying that progress is indeed met in those areas.
7: When you're talking about protected time for literacy and numeracy, mm-hmm. what is that replacing, if anything?
13: Well, there's always been time for literacy and numeracy within the schools, and now we're just making sure that the minimum standards and that protected time is always met, especially with, we know that technology is evolving, different skills and different ways of teaching has come into the classroom, so we want to make sure that that protected time, that specific targeted time for that is protected.
14: That's why we've added resources to the classroom. You would have seen in a $2.2 billion education budget that there's significantly more resources for educational assistants, academic support teachers, behavioral intervention mentors, resource and guidance counselors, so that the teachers can focus on literacy and numeracy, and their teammates and colleagues can help with all of the other things that we're seeing showing up in schools. There's students who need support for health, for language, for other things that are going on in their lives that has taken away from the kind of focus on literacy and numeracy that has gotten us where we are. And so now we've really shone the light on it. We've put the resources there so that these teachers can do what they do best. And we're going to see the benefits and the results in the literacy and numeracy scores that our government is measuring at every step, that we've committed to publicly, that we report on publicly. And that's going to drive the kind of outcomes that parents and the community are asking for. It's those building blocks of education that our students are going to thrive at now that we've put the resources and the focus on that with this plan.
15: So just to be clear here, we're not actually talking about any other subjects getting less time. We're just talking about literacy and numeracy, like meeting the minimum instructional class times. Is that correct?
14: There's lots of things that happen in a school over the year, whether it's these field trips, this community learning, that extra program, that group that's asked to come in. And the days we're starting to get crowded with pressure to do all of the things. This plan makes it clear that the pressure is to focus on those fundamentals and make sure that that literacy and numeracy time and the students' well-being are being supported before we then do all of the extras, because there's so many folks, and I really appreciate this, that want to connect with students in the class and want to connect with their community schools. We need to get those strong foundations right in order to create the kind of bright futures that we're looking for.
7: Would this event count as one of the things that you're talking about potentially avoiding?
14: That's a great question. These students are actually civic students, so they're learning right now about the different levels of government and what the provincial government is responsible for, like mm-hmm. education. And so I trust that their teachers will integrate their understanding of civics and what ministers and premiers and other folks do in the education system as part of their curriculum.
15: Just switching up a little bit, but staying on reasonably on topic, the PD pilot program. Just wanted to understand why you're canvassing parents and asking them to join focus groups about this, and what, like, how much weight you will give their opinions versus, say, empirical data and evidence about whether the program is working when you make the final decision?
13: That's an interesting question, because empirical data, qualitative data, focus group data, it's all data, and it's all very important to inform our next moves. And the parents' experience through all of this is actually quite important, because we're worried that that they feel well supported through this, and we just want to make sure that it's good from their perspective. And so far we're getting good feedback on that, and it will be important. It will be part of the decision. It's part of the entire story. We need both. We need the qualitative piece, we need the quantitative piece to be able to move forward in an evidence-informed way.
15: The only other thing I wanted to ask was, it mentions in there that it says, you know, stakeholders wanted a 12-year plan. When we say stakeholders, are we talking about teachers, or are we talking about other people? Like, who wanted 12 years versus 10? Okay, you did. Oh, okay. It was the premier college. She's the stakeholder.
14: Teachers also wanted it. You know, you want to look at the life of a student in the school mm-hmm. system and mm-hmm. know that partway through a student's educational journey, they're not going to get swapped into a different paradigm or model. And that's the other reason why we have this in 3-year increments, right? We can do this in a way that kind of maps out to the rhythm in the school system, so that as we're seeing good progress, we can take that further. And where we're seeing slower progress, we can make sure we're putting the resources, the time and the investment in the right places. So that 12-year journey just made sense for the time that a kid's in school, and the teachers expressed that, and so did other folks.
0: That was Premier Susan Holt and Education and Early Childhood Development Minister Claire Johnson. They were talking to reporters about the province's new 12-year education plans. The plan for the Anglophone School District also suggests continuing a pilot for professional development days where teachers at 37 schools get up to 10 more PD days. You can find out more at cbc.ca/NB. And part of the plan is focused on recruiting and retaining early childhood educators. We're going to speak about that challenge in our next hour with the YMCA of Southwestern New Brunswick. Just a hair past 6:45, you're listening to Information Morning on CBC Radio 1 from St. John. Prime Minister Mark Carney spoke in Toronto yesterday on the rise of anti-Semitism in Canada. The speech also came with an announcement for a new ministerial advisory council on rights, equality, and inclusion.
16: Across our country, anti-Semitism has surged to levels not seen in the post-war period. Last year, over two-thirds of all religion-motivated hate crimes were directed at Jewish Canadians, who make up only 1% of the population. I'm afraid this room knows what I'm about to say all too well. You've lived it, but I want everyone to hear it. Anti-Semites in Canada have fired bullets at Jewish schools. They have thrown firebombs at synagogues. They've attacked community centers. They've targeted Jewish-owned businesses, harassed Jewish patients at hospitals, drove Jewish students from common spaces on our university campuses. They have desecrated our Holocaust memorials. Des parents canadiens doivent désormais
17: Canadian parents must now ask themselves whether it is wise to send their children to a Jewish school. Practicing Canadians think twice before wearing a kippah in the metro. And the same scourge is plaguing Europe and the United States. It is also affecting the United Kingdom, where the Heaton Park and Golders Green terrorist attacks profoundly shaken Jewish communities. Also, Australia. Last December, 15 people were murdered on Bondi Beach in the first evening of Hanukkah.
16: Let me personalize this. Last October, Evan Solomon and I, and others, we attended the opening of the Chabad Jewish Center at the University of Ottawa. Remember that? Lovely sunny day. This student center was made possible by the philanthropy of one of Canada's leading entrepreneurs, Harley Finkelstein, who as a student had benefited from the teachings and the friendship, the hospitality of Rabbi Chaim Boyarsky. And the rabbi remains at the heart of Jewish student life at that university. It was a joyous event. Otherwise joyous event, but it occurred under heavy police presence and was interrupted by angry shouts of some passersby. Only a few weeks later, I would next see Rabbi Boyarsky on a bitterly cold Sunday afternoon in December as we lit the first menorah candle at Ottawa City Hall and mourned the victims of Bondi Beach, which included his friend and Chabad colleague, Rabbi Eli Schlanger. The pain, the threats, the fears can appear relentless. The horror and shame are global. Our actions must be local. And they start with clearly admitting that Canada's civic compact is failing Jewish Canadians. And they extend to all Canadians, recognizing that if that covenant fails one of our communities, it fails us all.
0: That was the Prime Minister yesterday at Toronto's Holy Blossom Temple. And in that speech, Mark Carney launched a new faith advisory council to combat anti-Semitism. His announcement comes as the government faces calls to take stronger action to protect Jewish communities. Minutes before 7 o'clock, you're listening to CBC Radio from St. John, and it's time for our weekly dose of good medicine featuring the best Indigenous music from across Atlantic Canada and beyond. Good Medicine is hosted by Salome Barker, a Mi'kmaq woman and music lover from Newfoundland and Labrador. Let's hear what Salome's listening to this morning.

Let's start your morning in a good way with good intentions. Shall we get into some tunes? G'way everyone, it's Salome Barker, and you're listening to Good Medicine. We're headed to Treaty 7 for today's artist. Misha and the Spanx are a Calgary-based garage rock duo. Frontwoman of the band is Misha Louis, who is the integral driving force behind Misha and the Spanx, a mixed Shawetmoch artist living in Treaty 7 territory. When I first started listening to this band, I hoped that one day I could catch one of their sets live. And well, that dream is coming true. Misha and the Spanx are slated to perform at the 2026 Lanya Vanya Music Festival in St. John's, Newfoundland. This annual local DIY music festival runs from June 3rd to 6th in the downtown core of St. John's. If you're in the area, don't miss out. This is Misha and the Spanx with Dig Me Out. Thanks for listening. Na moltes.

0: Misha and the Spanx with Dig Me Out. Thanks to Salome Barker for that good medicine. It is 6:54, time for sports with John Hancock. Good morning, John.
1: Morning.
0: So Canada's national men's team won a soccer friendly in Edmonton in the lead up to the World Cup.
1: Yeah, big crowd, over 46,000 at Commonwealth Stadium to see Canada beat Uzbekistan 2-0 in the friendly. Kind of a miserable night in Edmonton, but the fans liked it. Jonathan Osorio scored in the 58th minute, and Jaden Nelson scored an insurance goal a minute into stoppage time. Canadian head coach Jesse Marsh pleased with the result.
2: Some of these games lack a little bit of intensity because players are worried about getting injured. And, you know, we've really tried to say, despite all the situation that we're in with injuries, that we have to stay focused on our goals and our ability to continue to grow and get better and really prepare for what the match are going to be. And I thought the guy's mentality was literally perfect, right? So that helped us, I think, get a good performance and get a good win.
1: Canada's captain, Alphonso Davies, is from Edmonton. He, of course, would have loved to have played, but he's still not ready to join his teammates. He's nursing a hamstring injury. Whether he'll be ready for the first game is still not known. Canada opens the World Cup in Toronto against Bosnia-Herzegovina on June 12th.
0: And Canada's only player still competing in the singles at the French Open has advanced to the quarterfinals.
1: Fourth seed Félix Auger-Aliassime became the first Canadian man to reach all four Grand Slam quarterfinals, although he hasn't been able to get by the semis. He hasn't won a Grand Slam yet. He has a chance this time, and he is through to the quarters after beating Chile's Alejandro Tabilo. Tabilo was born and raised in Toronto, but moved to his parents' homeland in Chile and is representing that country. Auger-Aliassime has a tough match coming up next. Italy's Flavio Caboli, who is 2-0 against Felix all time.
3: I think neither for him or me, these matches are relevant to the next match we're going to play. You know, I could see already that he was a great player. You know, he was not high ranked already, but you know, when you see the way he moves, when you see his shots, you can see that he's talented. I've always been a fan of his game. Now we've had the chance to practice together more and more as the years went by. And for me, I approached this next match as a very tough match.
1: And there's still a Canadian competing in doubles. Ottawa's Gabriela Dabrowski, her Brazilian partner Luisa Stefani, advanced to the women's doubles quarterfinals after winning yesterday in straight sets.
0: Okay. Meanwhile, a big night in hockey. The Stanley Cup final opens tonight.
1: Yeah, Carolina, home to the Vegas Golden Knights. Of course, Vegas last won the Cup in 2023, Carolina in 2006. Carolina goaltender Frederick Anderson says the players in the Hurricanes are close and they help one another, especially in times of grief. Former NHL player Claude Lemieux, who died last week, was Frederick Anderson's former player agent.
3: It's been special. I think it's not easy. I think we go through stuff in life. Sometimes it's impossible not to bring it into the room. Can't really say enough about the way everyone supports each other for that stuff. Being there for each other is cool that we get to lean on each other like that.
1: Game time tonight, 9 o'clock. Vancouver Canucks have named Manny Malhotra as their new head coach. He's a former Canuck and actually led Vancouver's farm team, the Abbotsford Canucks, to a Calder Cup title 2 years ago. And the Vancouver Golden Eyes of the PWHL made a coaching change. They fired head coach American Brian Adalski after the team's first year. The Golden Eyes struggled out of the Olympic break and missed the playoffs. And there's still a Canadian team competing in those Calder Cup playoffs. Toronto Marlies are up 2-1 on the Wilkes-Barre Scranton Penguins in the Eastern Conference final. Marlies lost last night 5-3. They're still up in the series. Game 4 in Toronto tomorrow night.
0: And what's the latest in basketball, John?
1: Well, Dallas Wings beat Seattle Storm and Minnesota Lynx beat Phoenix Mercury in the 2 games last night. Toronto Temple play their next game tomorrow night in New York against the Liberty. NBA final starts Wednesday night, San Antonio hosting the Knicks. And Rick Adelman, one of the winningest coaches in all time, a former NBA player, has died at the age of 79. Baseball, the AL East leading Tampa Bay Rays lost 10-9 to Detroit. Tigers hit 5 home runs in that game. Blue Jays open an interleague series in Atlanta tonight. Kevin Gausman gets the start for Toronto. There you go.
0: Thank you, John.
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0: That's John Hancock at the CBC Sports Desk. Well, coming up, we'll talk about the challenging workforce situation for early childhood educators in New Brunswick. And we'll also go to Ottawa and check in with political reporter Ryan Tumulty, talk about a busy week in federal politics from talk of recession to summer by-elections. That's coming up on Information Morning. World Report is next.
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6: This is World Report. Good morning, I'm Martina Fitzgerald. Russia has carried out one of the biggest aerial bombardments of its four-year war on Ukraine. Dozens of missiles and hundreds of drones were launched, hitting the capital Kyiv and multiple other cities. While the Ukrainian Air Force was able to intercept most of the attacks, at least 15 people have been killed, with dozens more injured. Anna Cunningham is following the latest from London.
7: A sustained night of attacks. Ukraine's air defenses unable to bring down all the Russian drones and missiles launched. Plumes of smoke from fires seen rising across the capital, Kyiv. Similar images too in Kharkiv, Dnipro, Mykolaiv, Sumy and Zaporizhia, just some of the many areas Russia targeted. Ukraine's President Volodymyr Zelensky had warned of this attack. In Kyiv, residents went into underground train stations, many with sleeping bags, tents and camping chairs, prepared for the hours ahead.
8: That was an awful night.
7: Oleksiy Goncharenko is a Ukrainian MP in Kyiv. He says no one slept.
8: A lot of destruction and again a lot of civilian infrastructure. It was heat.
7: In the eastern region of Dnipropetrovsk, by daylight, emergency workers dug, freeing one woman alive from the debris of her collapsed apartment block. In northeastern Kharkiv, a key facility of Naftogaz, one of Ukraine's energy companies, was hit. The Russian Defense Ministry says it targeted Ukraine's defense industry sites, responding, it says, to a strike on a dormitory in the Russian-held Luhansk region of Ukraine last week, which killed 21 people. Ukraine denies it carried out that attack. President Zelensky has renewed his calls for the U.S. to supply Patriot air defense missiles, saying without them, these attacks will continue. Anna Cunningham, CBC News, London.
6: There is fresh fighting between Israel and Hezbollah in southern Lebanon, despite an agreement to de-escalate attacks. U.S. President Donald Trump posting the agreement on social media that would see Israel halt strikes on Beirut. Trump also said that Israel would be turning back any troops heading to the capital. In return, Lebanon says Hezbollah will stop its strikes on Israel. However, Israeli Prime Minister Benjamin Netanyahu says attacks on Beirut will continue if Hezbollah keeps up its assault. The war in Iran will be front and center on Capitol Hill. U.S. Secretary of State Marco Rubio will face lawmakers for the first time since the fighting started. He's expected to be questioned over stalled negotiations between Washington and Tehran. Iran has reportedly suspended peace talks with the U.S. President Donald Trump shrugged off that on Monday, telling American news outlet CNBC he doesn't care if they're over. Protests in central Kenya outside an Ebola quarantine facility have turned deadly. Organizers of the demonstration say two people have been killed. No other details were given. On Monday, hundreds of protesters rallied outside a military base in a town north of Nairobi. The U.S. wants to use the facility to house American nationals who may have been exposed to Ebola. A Kenyan court has suspended the plan, but locals are worried it may still go ahead. There are at least 1,100 suspected cases of Ebola across Central Africa. Most are in the Democratic Republic of Congo. None are in Kenya. Canadian e-commerce giant Shopify is coming under fire for its ties to Kenneth Law. The Toronto area man recently pleaded guilty to aiding 14 suicides in Ontario by mailing poison kits to the victims. Thomas Degla brings us the details and the reaction.
9: One of the things I often think about is his laugh.
10: David Parfitt lost his 22-year-old son, Tom, to suicide 5 years ago. His is one of 93 deaths Kenneth Law has admitted responsibility for in an Ontario court.
9: He caused a devastation that is difficult to describe.
10: Law sold poison online, with his websites hosted by Shopify. Crown prosecutors revealed the Canadian e-commerce giant transferred nearly $150,000 to Law over a 3.5-year period beginning in 2020. Proceeds from the sale of lethal products he coaxed vulnerable people around the world to buy. In Chicago, Jerry Cohn's brother Benji died in 2023.
11: Say if Kenneth Law got arrested maybe, you know, a month earlier, maybe Benji wouldn't have been able to buy anything.
10: Shopify previously told CBC News it terminated the seller's online stores once the company was notified of policy violations. University of Ottawa law professor Jennifer Quaid doubts Canadian laws could hold the tech giant criminally liable.
12: The way the law sits right now, an entity like Shopify can say, look, we didn't know about it. As soon as we found out about it, of course, we removed it.
10: As for Law, he remains in custody and faces prison time when he's sentenced later this year. Thomas Dagg, CBC News, Toronto.
6: Federal Trade Minister Dominic LeBlanc is in Washington for meetings with his American counterpart, Jameson Greer. It's a one-day trip to discuss the critical Canada-U.S.-Mexico trade agreement. Greer signaled to Congress on Monday the U.S. will maintain tariffs on Canadian goods such as steel, aluminum, and automobiles. A major federal response to rising anti-Semitism is on the way. Prime Minister Mark Carney has laid out his plans to combat the recent spike in hate and anti-Semitism. As Rafi Bujakanian reports, Jewish advocacy groups say immediate action is needed.
13: Canada's civic compact is failing Jewish Canadians.
14: Prime Minister Mark Carney putting to words a stark reality, saying hate against Jews has reached a surge never seen since the end of the Second World War.
13: Anti-Semites in Canada have fired bullets at Jewish schools. They have thrown firebombs at synagogues.
14: Statistics Canada reports hate crimes against Jews in this country nearly tripled from 331 in 2020 to 920 2 years ago. Last month, a man was charged with shooting an imitation firearm at people outside two Toronto area synagogues.
15: We need concerted action immediately.
14: Noah Shack is the CEO of the Center for Israel and Jewish Affairs. He says wars in the Middle East involving Israel lead Jews in Canada to be scapegoated.
15: Nothing can possibly ever justify the targeting of Canadians with hatred, discrimination, and violence.
14: Shack wants to see stronger enforcement of existing rules like the criminal code, while Conservative leader Pierre Poilievre blamed the Liberals for the problem.
16: Liberals have stoked this anti-Semitism by saying one thing in a synagogue and then saying exactly the opposite in a mosque.
14: New legislation to address hate-motivated crime and propaganda is before the Senate now. Carney also announced the mandate and membership of a new advisory council identifying drivers of anti-Semitism and evaluating the government's work on the issue so far. Rafi Bujikanyan, CBC News, Ottawa.
6: Police are expected to give more details about a deadly shooting in Pelican Narrows, Saskatchewan. One person was killed, another was hurt. The gunman was arrested after an hours-long active shooter alert. Officers had been looking for a man dressed in black with his face covered. The Cree Nation community is a five-hour drive north of Saskatoon. Voters from across Los Angeles are heading to the polls to choose their next mayor. It's a tight race, with the incumbent fighting to hold on to her job against a former reality TV star. Steve Futterman has more from Los Angeles.
17: He is a former reality TV star who is running to be mayor of the nation's second largest city.
18: I did not want to be a politician. I did not want to run for mayor of Los Angeles. I have to.
17: Spencer Pratt's campaign has focused on last year's deadly Palisades fire, a fire that destroyed his home and thousands of other structures. He has accused the current mayor, Karen Bass, of incompetence.
18: While our lives were literally burning to the ground, Mayor Karen Bass was in Ghana.
17: Bass was in Ghana as part of the U.S. delegation attending the inauguration for that country's new president. The optics of being in Africa, though, have hampered her campaign.
19: Obviously, January 7th was horrible. It was one of the worst moments of my life to not be here when my city needed me.
17: And that's not the only fire issue Bass has had to deal with. Months before the Palisades fire, she reduced the fire department budget by $17 million. Yesterday, Bass questioned Pratt's qualifications.
19: I'm not sure he's ever had a job other than reality TV. I know he has no idea how the city government is run.
17: There are 14 candidates on the ballot. The top two will advance to November's general election. The latest public opinion polls show Bass on top with around 26%. Pratt's in the battle for second place. Steve Futterman, CBC News, Los Angeles.
6: That is the latest national and international news from World Report. I'm Martina Fitzgerald. This is CBC News.

0: Well, caffeinated energy drinks are popular with a lot of teenagers, but they could carry risks, especially when combined with certain medications. We'll hear from some teens and learn about a proposed energy drink ban in Quebec for youth 16 and under. There could be up to 5 by-elections this summer across party and provincial lines as a number of MPs leave Parliament. We'll find out more when we chat with Ryan Tumulty, a political reporter with the Toronto Star in Ottawa. And the YMCA of Southwestern New Brunswick is one of the largest childcare providers in the province, with locations from St. Stephen to Sussex. But finding staff for those locations is an ongoing concern. It's even highlighted in the province's new education plan. We're going to hear from the Y's manager of early learning and program development up first on Information Morning. 11 minutes after 7 o'clock, Jason King's at the controls and has the forecast. I see some beautiful sunlight coming in the atrium here.
1: Yeah, well, I got some bad news for you for that.
0: Okay, the knock is sticking around.
1: I apologize. Increasing clouds as we move through the morning, and there is a chance of showers and risk of thunderstorms later in the afternoon. High temperature of 13, but move further inland, you'll get up to 20 degrees. See some wind gusts up to 40 kilometers an hour, though, so it's going to be a bit breezy today. Trace to 5 millimeters of rainfall amounts, but if you're in a thunderstorm area, could see up to 10 to 15 millimeters in those spots. For tonight, mostly cloudy, still a chance of showers and risk of thunderstorms early in the evening before the skies become partly cloudy overnight. The overnight low of 5, but then the good news comes in when we look through tomorrow. Mainly sunny, and it'll get up to 20 degrees here in St. John. Move further in, and you're going to get up into the mid-20s. So a nice summer day, even though it's not summer yet, and it has certainly not felt like it the last few days. But tomorrow, a lot to look forward to weather-wise.
0: Yeah. I mean, in fact, if you look at the Environment Canada website, it looks like 20s from there on for the rest of the week.
1: There's a lot of sun and 20s, so we
0: love it.
1: I'm feeling positive, I'm feeling good, I'm feeling warm.
0: And you're feeling like getting the shorts out.
1: That's right. It is definitely short season starting tomorrow. Not yet, though. Let's not put the shorts on this morning.
0: Not today.
1: It's only 5 degrees in St. John. St. Stephen, definitely not shorts. They're down to 1. In Sussex, it is at 6. And in Graham and Anne right now, they are also at 6 degrees.
0: Thank you, Jason. Sarah Trainor's at the Provincial News Desk with the headlines.
2: Good morning. A Conservative MP from New Brunswick is going to court to fight his own salary increase. A House of Commons committee told Mike Dawson in April it did not have the jurisdiction to let him refuse the raise. Now he has filed an application in federal court for a judicial review of that decision. A new term for St. John Council is officially underway. The city swore in 7 new and 3 returning council members at last night's meeting. Mayor Donna Reardon, in her second term, says the largely changed team was an expected and positive outcome. And Fredericton's new mayor says compassion shouldn't come at the expense of accountability when it comes to crime. Mayor Steve Hicks gave his first public address last night, shortly after being sworn in. He echoed his campaign pledge for improving public safety. I'll have more on these and other stories coming up in the news.
0: Thank you, Sarah. That's Sarah Trainor at the CBC New Brunswick News Desk, and you're listening to Information Morning on CBC Radio 1, 91.3 FM in St. John, worldwide on the CBC Listen app. I'm Emily Brass. The province just unveiled its new long-term education plans for Anglophone and Francophone schools, and part of that plan is focused on recruiting and retaining early childhood educators and making sure early learning and childcare facilities are staffed by a stable and qualified workforce. It's something Avril Wood-Toner has lots of experience with. She's worked in early childhood education for more than 30 years. She's manager of early learning and program development for the YMCA of Southwestern New Brunswick, which operates childcare locations from St. Stephen to Sussex. Good morning, Avril.
3: Good morning.
0: So how important are early childhood educators to the education system as a whole?
3: Well, they're very important, and we know the return on investment for 0 to 5 years is great. And we look for, good early learning system. We have a beautiful provincial curriculum that we can work with, and we can set these children up for huge success.
0: Yeah. How is that? Like, it seems like, oh, wow, so early in their, you know, educational career, shall we say, coming up to 5 years old. But how important is the role that these early childhood educators play in that educational journey?
3: Well, if mom and dad have to go to work, then they need somewhere to take these children to. So we become an extension of that family. The relationships that we build with the families are really important at that stage of their little lives. And, you know, we can provide great play spaces for the children to learn. And, they come to us every single day looking to play, looking to learn. And that's what we deliver.
0: Because those are critical years, aren't they, for learning?
3: Yeah, they really are. And, you know, we know the importance of that 0 to 5 range, and we can set them up for great success when they, you know, seamlessly transition into the school system.
0: Okay. And the early childhood education workforce is one area of focus in the province's new long-term education plan. What are your hopes for the early childhood sector when the province starts to put that plan into action?
3: Well, we've seen some great improvements. We'd like to see them maintained. You know, obviously, wages is always an issue. Our wages are very much government regulated because we're paid through a wage grid. And every early learning facility offers the same wage band. The Y has a little bit of wiggle room. But, you know, in order to be able to keep the workforce with us, we need to be able to offer just about the same as what the school system does.
0: Okay, so I guess wages are one of your biggest challenges. What other challenges do you have for the workforce? You know, what are they facing in the early childhood education sector?
3: Well, we are dealing with increased behaviors amongst the children in facilities. And we also need some supports for those kiddos. They need to be in an environment just the same as anybody else. But sometimes the skill base for the educators is not necessarily there. We don't have all the additional supports. We do at district level, and we do have people that will come to the site and support us. But at the Y, we have done some things on our own to try and strengthen our own workforce. We're piloting a couple of new staffing initiatives, and we're looking to maybe reduce the burnout that is well known, and you know, give the educators a nice, positive workplace environment.
0: Tell me about that burnout. Like, why would educators, early childhood educators, be getting burnt out? And what would you do about it?
3: Well, when you're dealing with, you know, you've got full classes, all of our facilities are full. You've got full classes, you've got behaviors, you've got demands of parents and other outside agencies coming in. It is a lot for the educators. So we've taken a position that we are going to meet the educator where they are, and we're going to bring them forward. So whether we're offering in-house staff training, whether we're closing for a day and offering staff training across the Y, and we're, like I said, we're looking at a couple of different staffing models. So not necessarily 2 staff in the classroom all day. It might be a combination of 3 staff, but consistent staffing is important. And we've looked very hard at that as well.
0: So it sounds like it's a lot of pressure on the educators for not a very big salary. Is that part of the reason why it's hard?

0: certainly a lot better than it was when I started in the field. But, you know, you can always do better.
1: Yeah. Well, and you talked about taking steps at the Y to address the challenges of recruiting and retaining early childhood educators. Can you tell us a bit about some of those programs? Like, you know, what are they going to address?
0: Well, we've got some training for newcomers if they're coming into Canada and they're looking to work. We've set up a training program with them that has become a little bit of a pipeline, and it has become hugely successful, and our retention rate has been great. So, and then we're looking at some in-house training. So if I see an educator who I feel maybe needs a little bit more support in one or two aspects of their work, I can take them off the floor, we can work together and, you know, sort of revitalize them and get them back on the floor with the children.
1: Okay, so, and that really works. You see results from that.
0: Yeah, we really are. And we've got a whole mentor system in place now, and we've done that with another partner. And to see the excitement of these educators coming out of this mentor training and is invigorating. And, you know, they're coming out and they're saying to me, like, Avril, this training has changed my life. Mm. I don't know whether it's completely changed their life, but if it changes their work life, that's all that matters to me. And, you know, now they can go on and they can be a mentor for a new staff. And that's what we're really doing, a little bit of side-by-side training. Never hurts anybody. And so we're seeing some huge pieces with that as well. Mm-hmm. But just for the staff to know that we're valuing them and putting some extra training into them, you know, it feels good.
1: Right. And you talked about how the Y has a little more leeway than some other places to, you know, to have this training and you have the resources to do it. But when you look at early childhood education as a whole right now in New Brunswick, what kind of concerns do you have?
0: Well, you're right. The Y does have the capability to do this. And so, you know, the small in-home childcare down the street might not have that. And so, you know, I do feel for them. You know, is there a way that, I mean, I'm dreaming big here right now, but like, is there a way that we can close for PD days and have some cross-province professional development? Would be great. I think some educators would really love that. But is that doable right now? Not in our current system.
1: Mm. And then, you know, how does that concern you for the, you know, how would it impact the children if there's not these PD days or these opportunities to grow as an educator?
0: Well, and I think, you know, to become more familiar with our provincial curriculum can only serve the children and the families better. But, you know, when we close, there's an impact because, you know, parents need to find additional, you know, childcare services. And if we close provincially, you know, there is that piece there. So
1: if you could tell the province right now the changes you think need to come, I mean, maybe just the top few, what would they be?
0: I think, you know, valuing their educators in the sector would be really, really important. This is Educator Week across the province, and we're all doing our piece to value educators. I think parents really get it. I think the province could maybe support us a little bit more, you know, and maybe align us a little bit more with what the school system has. You know, we do lose people to the school system. It's a fact of life. But, you know, we need to keep them in-house. They're trained as early childhood educators, and, you know, that's where their expertise is.
1: And is there just like a shortage of people who are qualified to do this, or is it just that you're finding people get out of the field?
0: There are some people that get out of the field for sure. But I think there are childcare facilities opening all the time. And, you know, when a new facility opens, some people will shift and go to a new facility. You know, but we have to be able to staff it. We're mandated to staff, you know, according to ratios. And the ratios are great. They're safety for us and the children. But yeah.
1: Okay. Well, thank you, Avril, so much for coming into studio
0: today.
1: You're
0: welcome.
1: Avril Wood-Toner is Manager of Early Learning and Program Development for the YMCA of Southwestern New Brunswick. What do you

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What have you been noticing at daycares and early learning programs? Our talkback line is 506-632-7747 or email info@cbc.ca.

7:25, you're listening to Information Morning on CBC. Early June is a beautiful time. The flowers are blooming, the trees are filling out with their leaves, and gardeners are getting busy. Our master gardener, Amy Cleveland, is back with us every Wednesday to help you get growing. She'll take your gardening questions live tomorrow after 8, but you can send your questions in advance. Call the talkback line, 632-7747, or email infoamstjohn@cbc.ca. And again, Master Gardener Amy Cleveland will be here tomorrow morning after 8 for our weekly gardening phone-in. Well, Asa Nabi recently re-released acoustic versions of some of his songs from his acoustic EP. This is Here and Now.

0: What a voice. That's Asen Abbey with a new acoustic version of his song, Here and Now. Well, coming up, we'll go to Ottawa and check in with political reporter Ryan Tumulty. He'll give us a closer look at a busy week in federal politics, from talk of a recession to summer by-elections. And caffeinated energy drinks are a big seller among teens, but that could soon change in Quebec, where lawmakers are considering a ban on those drinks for people under 16. All that and much more coming up on Information Morning. The news is next.
1: Good morning. I'm Sarah Traynor, and this is the CBC New Brunswick News. It's 7:30. The New Brunswick government released new education plans for Anglophone and Francophone schools. Both call for students to spend more time on literacy and numeracy. Premier Susan Holt says that may come at the cost of other activities.
2: There's lots of things that happen in a school over the year, whether it's these field trips, this community learning, that extra program, that group that's asked to come in. And the days were starting to get crowded with pressure to do all of the things. This plan makes it clear that the pressure is to focus on those fundamentals and make sure that that literacy and numeracy time and the students' well-being are being supported before we then do all of the extras.
1: The education plans span 12 years, but it has specific targets over only 3 years, which the premier says will allow for progress to be measured and targets changed if things aren't working. The Anglophone plan calls for continuation of a pilot that saw teachers get up to 10 more professional development days at 37 schools. Parents and policymakers across the country are looking to Quebec as the province considers a bill to ban energy drinks to people under 16. The move comes in the wake of a Quebec teen's death 2 years ago after he consumed an energy drink while on his prescribed medication for ADHD. But some governing bodies aren't waiting for legislation to act. Allison McCormick reports.
3: I just have one first period, so I don't sleep through it.
4: Alexi Tower gets a boost of caffeine from her energy drink each morning to keep her alert throughout the school day. The grade 12 student in Fredericton says the drinks are a popular choice.
3: Everyone in class drinks them. There's at least like 10 people in my class this morning drinking them.
4: But a movement in Quebec is aimed at curbing access to young people following the death of a 15-year-old. 2 years ago, Zachary Miron died after consuming a single energy drink with his prescribed ADHD medication. Last month, the Quebec Order of Pharmacists recommended stores remove energy drinks. President Jean-François Desgagnés says the evidence is clear.
5: ADHD drugs are stimulant. They can increase the heartbeat and the heart and the blood pressure. It's the same thing with the caffeine. And when those two things combine, it can be very harmful.
4: Family Prix quickly removed the drinks from all of its 455 pharmacies in Quebec and New Brunswick. Jean-Christophe Caron is the company's vice president of marketing.
6: We've seen in different provinces up to 24% of teenagers taking medication for ADHD, so that's a very high number.
4: The Canadian Beverage Association says energy drinks shouldn't be singled out when there are multiple caffeine sources available and more evidence-based discussion is needed. The New Brunswick College of Pharmacists says it supports the move. Doctors Nova Scotia has been championing a similar youth ban for more than a decade. Allison McCormick, CBC News, Fredericton.
1: A member of parliament from Miramichi says he's been forced to go to court to try to block his own pay raise. Conservative Mike Dawson said in February he did not want the $8,800 increase because many Canadians can't afford the cost of living. But a House of Commons committee told him it didn't have the jurisdiction to let him turn down the money. Dawson has now filed an application in federal court to have that ruling quashed.
7: The way things are going now with Canada, the way the situation is economically, Canadians are struggling. And for me, I just think that the right thing to do was to reject the pay raise until things get better for Canadians.
1: The committee told Dawson in April that annual pay raises for MPs are set in legislation and are tied to a formula based on private sector wage increases in Canada. Dawson says he should be allowed to opt out if he wants to. St. John has officially begun its next chapter. The city swore in 7 new and 3 returning council members at last night's meeting. It was the first meeting since local government elections in the province on May 11th. Councillors individually spoke and signed their oaths of offices, and Mayor Donna Reardon opened her second term.
8: I want to thank my team, to everyone here who ran in the elections. It's a lot more difficult these days to run for office. With social media, it makes it difficult. So I appreciate and I admire your courage and your bravery. I want to say thank you to the electorate who has elected this amazing team for me as well. What I like about this team and what I like about everybody when they were running was that there's no one here that wants to tear apart what we've done. They want to continue to build on what we've done.
1: Reardon also named Councillor John McKenzie as deputy mayor for the first 2 years of this council's term. Councillor Gary Sullivan will take the role in the final 2 years. And Fredericton's new mayor says compassion shouldn't come at the expense of accountability when it comes to crime. Mayor Steve Hicks gave his first public address last evening shortly after being sworn in. He echoed his campaign pledge to improve public safety and says he wants to see law enforcement for issues like open drug use.
9: If you're using drugs in open space, that's against the law. I mean, that type of stuff needs to be enforced. If you're doing it in parks and leaving needles around, that's not safe for families to be around. So we just want the place to be safe, and we want to get these folks help. We know there's a lot of issues out there. People are struggling with addiction, struggling with mental health. Housing's an issue. We need to be better at all levels of government. We need to work towards solutions, and that's what we're committed to do, as you've heard from around the table here today.
1: Hicks was sworn in following his May 11th victory in the municipal election. Also sworn in were 12 city councillors, 8 of whom were elected for the first time. And that's the CBC News for New Brunswick.
0: Thank you, Sarah. That's Sarah Treanor at the provincial CBC News Desk. Jason King is at the controls and has the forecast, and there's good news in sight.
10: Yeah, and it's not a bad start to the day right now either, although we are going to have increasing clouds with a chance of showers and risks of thunderstorms later in the afternoon. High temperature will only going to get to about 13. Move further inland, though, and you'll get into the low 20s. Trace to 5 millimeters as far as rainfall amounts, but if you're in a thunderstorm spot, you could see up to 10 to 15 millimeters. For tonight, mostly cloudy, still a chance of showers and risk of thunderstorms in the early evening before the skies become partly cloudy overnight with an overnight low of 5. And then we do get to the good news for tomorrow. Mainly sunny, temperature of 20 degrees in St. John. Further inland, you'll get up to 25. And if you look further into the forecast, you see lots of suns and lots of 20s. So these past few days of not so great, we're finally moving past those starting tomorrow.
0: And chance of thunderstorms is actually kind of exciting to me. I love a good thunderstorm.
10: I used to until I had dogs.
0: Oh,
10: and then it's they don't understand what thunderstorms
0: yeah.
10: are. So there's a lot of stress in the house when we have the thunderstorms.
0: But, right.
10: But they can be nice and refreshing. I don't disagree with you there. Temperature-wise, looking around the province right now, St. John, we're at 8 degrees. And St. Andrews, they're at 7. Norton is at 8. And Penfield right now is at 6 degrees.
0: 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Well, it's a busy week in Ottawa, and it seems every party has a different focus. The Liberals are moving ahead on trade talks with the U.S. and new measures to combat hate in Canada. The Conservatives are locked in on affordability, calling for a closer look at signs of a recession. And a handful of MPs on all sides of party lines will be vacating their parliamentary seats, which means more by-elections this summer. To help make sense of it all, we've reached Ryan Tumulty, a political reporter with the Toronto Star in Ottawa. Good morning, Ryan.
11: Good morning.
0: So Conservative leader Pierre Poilievre said it on Friday. He repeated it on Sunday in a letter to the Prime Minister. He wants an emergency parliamentary debate on the economy. What's the strategy here?
11: Yeah, I mean, last Friday, Stats Canada came out with some new numbers which indicate that Canada is in a technical recession. That means 2 quarters of negative GDP growth. The latest quarter of economic growth is only 1.1% below what was expected. So, you know, it's a recession by any definition. Certainly, it's something that is is small at this point and is only slightly moving in the right direction. And there's opportunities to turn her around. But in the meantime, I think Pierre Poilievre wants to be talking about how this government is handling this economy. Because, you know, when we talk about a recession, that's a technical term. That's an economic term. But what we are seeing is lots of unemployment. We are seeing youth unemployment particularly high. We're seeing a lot of people struggling right now. And Pierre Poilievre wants to point that out, not only for, you know, the next election, but also to put pressure on this government to address some of those problems.
0: Okay. Meanwhile, the Prime Minister gave an update yesterday on efforts to combat anti-Semitism and hate in Canada. What's new on that file?
11: You know, he didn't really announce a lot of new on this file. You know, he pointed to some of the bills that the government has passed over this last spring session. He was speaking to the Jewish community and talked, you know, quite openly about the fact that anti-Semitism has really exploded over the past couple of years in this country and how he sees that as a major issue and a major concern. He did announce a new council, but he announced the members of a council on inclusion, equality, and rights. This has kind of been his approach to this issue, to trying to address this problem. He announced some of the members of that group, but there weren't a lot of new initiatives announced yesterday.
0: Okay. And it's been about a week since Liberal MP Stephen Guilbeault's resignation from Parliament, which means his riding will be up for a by-election this summer, but it likely won't be the only by-election we see. What do we know about the other names on that list of by-elections?
11: Yeah, so there's actually the potential for 5 by-elections this summer. None of these MPs have actually formally resigned yet, which is what starts the process, which triggers everything. But we're all expecting them to resign soon, some point this summer that will trigger these races. So there are 3 Liberal seats. There's Guilbeault, as well as Nate Erskine-Smith in Toronto, and Jonathan Wilkinson in North Vancouver. All of those seats will be up for by-elections. And then there's 2 MPs from other parties who announced their intention to step down. Alexander Bouliris from the NDP, he has a seat in Montreal. He is leaving to go to provincial politics, as is Simon Savard Tremblay, who's a Bloc Québécois MP, who represents a riding called St. Hyacinthe-Bagot-Acton. You know, all of those by-elections will have to come if the MPs follow through on their promises to resign here. But there's about a 6-month window where the Prime Minister called them. I think it's likely he calls them sooner rather than later because he's going to want those seats filled when the House returns in September.
0: Okay, so it's still early, but numbers-wise, how might these moves shift power in Parliament? Like, who might some of these ridings fall to?
11: Yeah, you know, I would think generally the expectation here is that most of these ridings are going to stay in the hands of the party that holds them today. So the 3 Liberal seats, you know, the Liberals have a pretty good shot at holding all 3 of them. You know, if there's one that's at risk, it's probably the Nate Erskine-Smith riding in Toronto. The NDP have held that riding in the past and certainly, you know, have been competitive there. The Bloc Québécois riding in Quebec, I think, will stay in their hands. And then Alexander Bouliris's riding has really been his riding more than the NDP's. So, you know, I think the Liberals certainly feel like they have a good shot of that. So do the Bloc, and certainly the NDP would like to hold it. So that one's going to be really contested. Certainly, if all of these ridings, you know, if the Liberals perhaps lose all of these by-elections, or frankly, even 3 of these by-elections, they would lose their majority. So it would be a big change.
0: And finally, Dominic LeBlanc, the minister responsible for Canada-U.S. trade, is headed to Washington, D.C. today. What can we expect from those meetings?
11: Yeah, I mean, I think what people are looking for is when the real negotiations with the U.S. are going to get underway. Certainly, you know, Mr. LeBlanc has been headed to Washington a bunch as part of this CUSMA renegotiation. He's been talking to the Americans a lot, but we haven't set, you know, formal negotiations yet. And that is something that has happened on the Mexican side. The Mexican government and the U.S. government have already held 1 round of formal negotiations. They have 2 more rounds slated, and those are expected to to start in the next couple of weeks. So I think a lot of people are looking to see when Canada is really going to get down to the table and start talking to the Americans in detail.
0: Well, I guess we'll find out soon from you, Ryan. Thank you so much for your time.
11: All right. Thank you.
0: Ryan Tumulty is a political reporter with the Toronto Star, and we reached him in Ottawa. Coming up on 7:45, you're listening to Information Morning on CBC Radio from St. John. Energy drinks are a big seller among teens. They pack a hefty caffeine punch, but there are no restrictions on who can buy them. A lot of teenagers take them to power through first period or a busy exam schedule, but some pharmacists say energy drinks aren't without risks. A 15-year-old Quebec student died a couple of years ago after having an energy drink while taking his ADHD medication. Quebec's now considering a ban on the sale of energy drinks for youth under 16, and health agencies across Canada are analyzing the risk of mixing them with psychostimulants. CBC's Allison McCormick asked high school students in Fredericton their thoughts on energy drinks.
12: Do you consume energy drinks?
13: No, but from time to time, if my friend offers to buy me one, I'll take it.
12: Why do you take them?
13: I like the way they taste. That's the main reason, I would say.
12: Do you drink them for energy or when you're playing sports or trying to stay up to study? Or is there any other reason you might take them?
13: No, for me, it's mainly sometimes when I play sports. But for me, it's mainly for the taste, nothing much else.
12: In Quebec, there's a bit of a push to ban these for young people under age 16 and pull them off the store shelves and pharmacies. What do you think about that?
13: I mean, I think that's a bit taking it a bit too far.
14: I think based off the topic of energy drinks, I think they look too attractive to young people, like their designs and the colors and the logos. I think they're really trying to attract young people. I don't think that's okay.
12: Do you drink energy drinks?
14: I have, but I don't do it on a daily basis.
12: Yeah. Were you aware of any side effects or risks associated with drinking them?
14: I was not, but recently I'd learned in school all the side effects and I wouldn't drink one again.
12: Now, do you consume energy drinks?
15: Yeah, I actually had one before coming here. I have them in the morning just because I have pretty tough classes and I used to sleep a lot through them. So I just have one first period so I don't sleep through it. I don't really like the taste of coffee much, so I'd rather that than like a double shot espresso that's like $20 at Starbucks.
12: Do you see many of your classmates consuming them?
15: Oh yeah, everyone in class drinks them. There's at least like 10 people in my class this morning drinking them. And the bins, the recycling bins, especially third period, filled with them.
12: Now in Quebec, they're pushing for this ban for young people, and some pharmacies are removing them from store shelves and pharmacies. What do you think about limiting that access or that connection anyway?
15: I feel like the kids are going to end up finding their own way to buy anyways. But personally, I just find they probably shouldn't sell them in like pharmacies and stuff, or have like a restriction where it's like you could only buy one a day or something like that.
12: You're careful to not have any more than one, or do you think about that?
15: No, I used to, when I would work like long shifts from like 10 to 12, I would have one and like a half of one because I have like the minis. But then I realized that's really not like good for you. And so I would end up not sleeping and just like sleeping throughout the day. My sleep schedule was all ruined up. I'd say a lot of people are drinking like energy drinks and stuff to keep them awake for exams because they study a lot, especially people in IB classes. But a lot of people are also stressing more about university and grades wise.
12: Do you consume energy drinks?
16: No, I don't. But I play volleyball, play sports, and I have a lot of friends who do usually consume energy drinks. My opinion on it, I don't think it's something that we should use regularly, maybe once in a while. But that goes with everything in life, right? We shouldn't abuse things. In terms of sports and things like that, if we're using it constantly to energize ourselves, I think it kind of defeats the purpose. I think that, especially at my age, I'm 17, it's maybe not a good time to use those things. We're still in development.
12: Did you learn about this in school? You know an awful lot about it.
16: Yes, yeah. Well, my parents watch the news, and like I said, playing sports and stuff, it is very common. Even my parents tell me that maybe that's something that I shouldn't use, at least not now, and that if I do, it's not something that I should use regularly. So I do agree with, keeping that away, reach of children. Yeah.
0: That was CBC's Allison McCormick speaking with high school students in Fredericton. Alia also spoke with Jean-François Desgagnés. He's president of the Quebec Order of Pharmacists, which recently recommended pharmacies remove energy drinks from their shelves.
5: You know, in Quebec, we know that there's about 20% of the young people who are taking ADHD drugs. That's a lot. And we are focusing on this, our subject on energy drinks, because, you know, these products are targeted to young people. All the publicity, all they have joint ventures with extreme sports, so we are targeting our subject on energy drinks, but the problem is with caffeine. So that's the same thing with all products that contains lots of caffeine. The interaction between ADHD drugs and caffeine is well known. ADHD drugs are stimulant. They can increase the heartbeat and the blood pressure. It's the same thing with the caffeine. It can increase the heartbeat and the blood pressure. And when those two things combine, it can be very harmful. The risk is low, but the risk is preventable. So we have to inform the public. We have to be there for the public. And you know, the same thing applies with older people. Now, you know, there's lots of adults who are taking now ADHD drugs to help them manage their health concern. So the same thing applies to the adults. So when you're taking, the message is clear. When you're taking ADHD drugs, be sure not to take caffeine, because it can be very harmful.
4: How has this message been received in Quebec, and has it spread outside the borders, do you think?
5: I think yes. In Quebec, you know, a couple of months ago, there was a big survey among Quebec population, and almost 80% of the population said energy drinks should not be sold in pharmacies. So I think the message is clear. We were very happy that one of our pharmacy chain in Quebec, the Family P chain, decided to go on and to take all the energy drinks out of their shelves. For the last 2 weeks, we saw lots of individual pharmacists who decided by themselves to take these products out of their pharmacy. You know, sometimes it's a little bit complicated to understand that inside a pharmacy, there's two parts. There's the place where you can buy and get your prescription, and there's the commercial part. As a pharmacist order, I do not have any regulatory power on the commercial part. So I cannot impose the fact that we're not selling energy drinks in pharmacy. So, and we know that when you are part of a chain, you sign a contract and you have some obligations. We really hope that more and more people, more and more pharmacy chains, individual pharmacists will go on with the stand we took, and they will take out these products from the pharmacies. We know that we were asked, the day we published our statement, we were in a big reunion for all the Pharmacist Order of Canada in Ottawa, and lots of our colleagues asked, you know, they said, that's the good thing. I think we'll go on with that. So I would not be surprised if other provinces go on with this position.
4: Now, the provincial government is working on a bill to ban this across Quebec. Do you think that will come to pass? And what would you like to see overall?
5: We think the project will be to prevent the sale of energy drinks for young people 16 and under. If they go on with that, I'm sure we will be very happy, and we'll support the government with that. I think they can go a little bit further. Maybe they can, if they would go with a special regulation, but sometimes it's harder to go on with that in only one province, but to regulate the publicity of these products, or all the commercial things, you know, maybe 25 years ago, we decided that we cannot do publicity on cigarettes in Canada. And that's a good thing. Maybe we can think about this for these kind of products. And maybe they will say that some places should not sell energy drinks, for example, pharmacies, for example, arenas.
4: Well, you bring me to my next question here. You know, it wasn't that long ago that pharmacies stopped selling cigarettes. I think it was in 1994 in Ontario. Do you see any similarities here to this movement?
5: Absolutely. Absolutely. Because, you know, sometimes when we're thinking about this subject, it's about it's public health matter. You know, it's not a specific for a specific condition or specific situation on a very small part of the... No, it's preventing very harmful situation, sometimes death. So we have to take a strong stand. And sometimes it's the way is through a law, through regulation. So we have to be courageous. We have to think about the population. We have to think about the thing that matters the most, and the most important thing in our population is the young people. We have to be there to protect them, to make sure that the situation that the Miron's family experienced never happened anymore.
0: Jean-François Desgagnés is president of the Quebec Order of Pharmacists. He was speaking with CBC's Allison McCormick. And so far, Health Canada has relied on labeling to warn of the associated risks of consuming energy drinks in high doses or with certain medications. If passed, Quebec's ban on their sale to anyone under 16 would be the first in the country. The Canadian Beverage Association says energy drinks should not be singled out when there are multiple caffeine sources available. And it says more evidence-based discussion is needed. Well, what do you think about energy drinks? Send us an email at infoamstjohn@cbc.ca. Well, the beds have been tilled. The seedlings are coming up. Gardening season is here. Master Gardener Amy Cleveland is back with us every Wednesday to answer all of your gardening questions. She'll be taking your calls live on the air after 8, but you can send questions in advance. You can call us on our talkback line, 506-632-7747, or email us at infoamstjohn@cbc.ca. Again, Master Gardener Amy Cleveland will be here tomorrow after 8 for our weekly gardening phone-in, so get your questions in early. Well, CBC Music says this next artist is one to watch. Michaela Geyer trained at a prestigious ballet academy before going to business school, then becoming a musician. Her videos featuring lots of dance went viral, and her singles have millions of streams. Here's Michaela Geyer with her new track, Hotline.

0: St. John's new city council has officially been sworn in with some familiar faces and a lot of new ones. We'll hear what some of them had to say after last night's swearing in. The rise of AI is changing the way schools assess students, shifting the focus from the end product to the process. We'll learn more just in time for high school exams. And yes, it's Ticket Tuesday. We've got some special stuff lined up for you. Stick around. You're listening to Information Morning. Minutes after 8 o'clock, Jason King is in studio with me and has the forecast. Hello, Jason.
1: Hello. So we started off nice. We are going to have some increasing clouds as we move throughout the day. There is a chance of showers and a risk of thunderstorms later in the afternoon. High temperature of about 13 degrees, but a little further inland, you'll get up to 20. Rainfall amounts trace to 5 millimeters, but if you're in an area where thunderstorms might hit, you could see up to 10 to 15 millimeters of rain during that thunderstorm. Mostly cloudy tonight, chance of showers and risk of thunderstorms in the evening before the skies will become partly cloudy overnight with a low of only 5 degrees. But things will take a turn for the warmer starting tomorrow as it will be mainly sunny, high of 20, 25 as you move further inland, and lots of suns and 20s in the forecast for the rest of the week as well. So it's going to be a very nice few days ahead of us. This is a nice reward after the not so nice few days we've just recently been moving through.
0: It's like June is arriving a few days late.
1: It is, but it is arriving as we all knew it would. So let's enjoy it while we have it. Temperature-wise right now in St. John, we're up to 8 degrees. St. Stephen is at 4. Sussex is also at 8 degrees. And in Grand Manan right now, they are at 9 degrees.
0: Thanks, Jason. Sarah Trainer's at the Provincial News Desk with the headlines.
2: Good morning. Parents and policymakers across the country are looking to Quebec as the province considers a bill to ban energy drinks to people under 16. The move comes in the wake of a Quebec teen's death 2 years ago after he consumed an energy drink while on his prescribed medication for ADHD. The city swore in 7 new and 3 returning council members at last night's first official meeting of its new term. Councillor John McKenzie was named deputy mayor for the first 2 years of this council's 4-year term. Councillor Gary Sullivan will take the role in the final 2 years. And Fredericton officially has gender parity on its city council. The city's 12 councillors and mayor were sworn in at a ceremony last night. It's the first time the city has an equal number of men and women around the council table. I'll have more on these and other stories coming up in the news.
0: Thank you, Sarah. That's Sarah Trainer at the CBC New Brunswick News Desk, and you're listening to Information Morning on CBC Radio from St. John. I'm Emily Brass. Well, St. John swore in its mostly new council with 7 new members joining the ranks. CBC's Nipin Tiwari spoke with some councillors at last night's swearing in, starting with Donna Reardon, who's serving her second term as mayor, and a new councillor at large, Gina Hooley.
3: Your second term, and you're going into it with a largely new council. I'm just wondering what your thoughts are.
4: Oh, it's exciting, and like this team is engaged. You know, a lot of them have watched council, a lot of them have come to council. So, you know, it's exciting. It's an exciting time. I mean, we had 5 empty seats anyway, you know, so we knew we were going to get some change. So it's good. I think everybody needs change. For myself, I felt like it's hard to get your work done in one term as a mayor, so, you know, this will probably be it for me, but I think 2 terms. But I think it's nice to have the fresh faces here.
3: You're councillor at large now. You're one of the councillors at large. I'm just wondering, what are you hoping to bring to the table with this term in council?
5: I'm hoping to bring some real life experience. I think that we have a good crew here. I think we're very well balanced, well diverse, and I think that having that diversity is going to be a benefit to the citizens of St. John.
3: What's the biggest impact you want to make?
5: I would like to have more engagement with the public. I'm always going to stay real, right, and approachable, and so I want that connection with the citizens. Like, I'm that person that I can white glove and 5-star dinner, and I'm also that same person that can go for a stroll through uptown and engage and connect with people, and so I want to be able to continue to give that connection to people so they feel included.
3: This is the first night you were just sworn in. What are your thoughts right now?
6: I'm excited and very happy. So it's going to be fun. It's going to be challenging, but I think that we're all up for it.
3: It's hard to ignore the fact that, you know, you were one of the people that spoke out against the Spruce Lake Industrial Park expansion. I'm just wondering, like, how that played a role in your deciding to run for council, and what kind of role is it going to play in your time on council?
6: I decided to run for council because I felt like there needed to be more voices that were actually representing residents. I will continue to be a voice to represent residents from here on in.
3: In your time in the role, what's the biggest impact you're hoping to make?
7: I really want to be a bridge between residents and the council. I want to rebuild that trust with the citizens of St. John and really bring them into the process. I know that I heard a lot on the campaign trail that people feel like decisions are a done deal when they get to the council chamber. I want people to know that we are here to listen to them. We're here to find good ideas from people, because if we can kind of outsource some of the ideas, there are people all over the city who have great ideas to bring to us, and then we can amplify their voices.
3: Any project in the city or in your ward that you're particularly excited about playing a role in?
7: I'm really hoping that we can bring new green space to the Milledgeville area particularly. If you look at a map of Milledgeville, there is not a centrally located city park there. So that's something that I'm really looking at and hoping that over these 4 years we can get some good news on.
0: That was CBC News' Nipin Tiwari speaking with new councillors Brian Wyatt from Ward 2 and Sherry Caldwell-McCaver from Ward 1. Before that, we heard from Councillor-at-Large Gina Hooley and Mayor Donna Reardon. Other new council faces include Eric Savoy and Ryan Moore for Ward 3 and Paul Dempsey and David Merrithew in Ward 4. Councillors John McKenzie, Greg Norton and Gary Sullivan were all re-elected. McKenzie will be deputy mayor for the first half of the term and Sullivan for the second. Another one of our great stings written for us by students at Simons High School. Thank you so much for that. Well, for many Indigenous communities, country music is deeply connected to culture. It's part of a musical tradition that in some cases dates back hundreds of years with the arrival of the fiddle on trap lines in the north. Rising star Zach Moustos-Willier gives us a glimpse into this past. The singer-songwriter and fiddle player is just 21 years old, but brings a retro style to the genre. Moustos-Willier grew up loving country music, learning to play the fiddle in school. Now he's blended those together to create his neo-traditional take on country music. This week, Moustos-Willier talks to Unreserved host Rosanna Deerchild about how music helps him channel his emotions and honor his family.
8: A lot of folks talk about country with more in the last couple years or so. It's gotten kind of a bad reputation, but especially like that's why I gravitate so much more toward the old stuff, because it was more real. You know, it was real people making real music for, you know, anyone. That's someone's life. Someone has lived it. So, you know, don't feel like when you're writing a song, you know, there's someone has lived that song already, no matter what direction you want to take it in, that one want to take that story in. So, yeah. You know, that's what I always like about country and Western music. It's really so real. You know, it's the truth. You know, you can't get any more true and authentic to everyday life.
9: What experiences are you drawing from to create this music?
8: I've written songs based on different friends that I've seen or observed to. And, you know, I have a close friend. They'll come and, you know, gossip towards me about their significant other. And, you know, maybe I'll write a song about it or something. And, you know, and other folks too. You know, I've written songs about, you know, stuff I've been through, of course, and with relationships. And, you know, that's just, again, it's real, you know. And I don't want to write music that I haven't left. I'm not going to be talking about, you know, working in the coal mine or something. You know, we don't have no coal mines here in Alberta now, anyway. That's another story. But yeah, you know, I want to write songs that I've lived or have seen happen in my day-to-day life, something that I understand fully.
0: Zach Moustos-Willier is a singer, songwriter, and fiddle player based in Edmonton. He's Cree and Métis from Sucker Creek First Nation. What a great deep voice, too. I would love to hear him sing. Well, I'm sure you'll get a chance to hear his voice on Unreserved today. That's coming up at 1 here on CBC Radio.

0: administrators rethinking how students should be assessed. Experts say they're increasingly focusing on the process of completing an assignment rather than grading solely on the finished product. For more, we've reached Carrie Wilson, District Vice Principal of Innovation and Technology at West Vancouver Schools. Good morning, Carrie.
1: Good morning. How are you?
0: Good, thanks. So what are you seeing from students in terms of AI usage when it comes to assessments?
1: Well, it depends partly on the age of the students, and it depends partly on the subject and the type of assessment. But kids are kids, and for sure they are going to try out using AI to do the work for them, especially if they haven't been given any guidance in a different direction. So we're seeing kids do that. We're also seeing kids who have decided that they are, for whatever reason, environmental, philosophical, very much against AI, and they don't want to use it. And we need to be supportive of those students as well. So we're really seeing sort of the gamut from yes to no across the board.
0: Mm. And to what extent is AI changing the approach to assessments?
1: And again, that is somewhat varied. If you are talking about, say, a math assessment that traditionally has been done on paper and pencil, things really haven't changed. That's continued to be done with paper and pencil. If we're talking about something, say, a bigger project or an essay or something like that, where the student often is given instruction in the classroom and then allowed to go home and work on it at home, certainly we're seeing kids coming back with work that's been done using artificial intelligence. And so to avoid that, to make it less likely the student will do that, teachers are beginning to change the way they give an assignment and change the weighting of the assessment. So rather than putting all of the assessment on one finished product, teachers are breaking assignments down into smaller parts and looking at the process of learning over the course of that unit, and assessing the learning at various places rather than all putting it on one final test or one final project. That allows students to show their learning in a variety of ways. It allows the teacher, I feel, actually to get a better understanding of what the student does or doesn't know and where there might be gaps in the student's learning. And it also allows for us to use AI maybe for some parts of that project or some parts of the process so that students are learning how to use AI to support their learning rather than just to do the work for them.
0: Really interesting. And I guess it's a bit like when you had a big math problem and they used to ask you to show the work. You had
1: to show how you
0: got to that answer. And so how are schools balancing the, you know, potential benefits of AI with its downsides? You even said how there could be a use for AI in education.
1: For sure. So I think one thing that our district has done that a lot of other districts are also doing is we began by providing students and teachers with really clear guidance around where AI could and should be used and where it maybe shouldn't be used, making sure they had access to AI tools that are safe for students to use, and then really diving into what I call AI literacy, which is helping students and teachers understand how artificial intelligence works at its base level. And what are the things that we need to be cautious about and where are areas where we don't need to be as cautious and we can actually use it to support our teaching and learning. And that we've also been really transparent across the board and encourage teachers and students to say, here's how I used AI, this is what I did, and to be transparent with parents as well and say, here's where we are, here's what we're learning, this is how AI is being used in the classroom to support your student.
0: And what kind of reaction have you heard to that approach from students and teachers?
1: I think in general, students and teachers have been really thankful that we are being measured and thoughtful, but also not saying, no, you can't use any of this and putting our heads in the sand and pretending it doesn't exist, because that's not helping anybody. So I think in general, people are appreciative of our approach. There are always going to be people who want to speed up and go faster, and there are always going to be people who want to slow down and, you know, go back to the 1940s. But I think in general, we're moving forward both sort of optimistically and carefully, but also realizing that moving forward is not really an option. We need to sort of figure out how this technology fits into education, when and where it does, and how it can support education.
0: And are you finding students are often more comfortable

0: with AI than the teachers?
1: I think what students are more comfortable with is playing with technology. They are afraid to try different things out, and they don't worry as much about maybe the consequences as teachers do. Students are always, you know, they're willing to spend a half an hour trying a different prompt out to see what happens, whereas teachers kind of need to get in and get the job done and are maybe, as adults, a little more careful about how they approach new technologies. So one of the things that's also been really important is providing teachers with professional development on this, because let's face it, even the newest teachers we have did not go into teaching, learning about being a teacher with AI on their bingo card. Like, this is something new, and we need to help them understand what it is and how to use it in the classroom. And so professional development's also been really an important part of all of this.
0: And Carrie, do you see maybe an exciting opportunity in this? In some ways, maybe education could even be improved with the use of AI.
1: Oh, I absolutely do. I think there are some really incredible things that we can do with artificial intelligence, as long as we keep sort of that idea in our heads that students having the ability to be critical thinkers and creative and collaborators, those are skills that are going to take us forward into the future, no matter what the future looks like. And we need to work on those skills with our students and then look at how can AI support that, and how can it support students, say, who have learning difficulties, or students who speak a different language. How can it support students who think differently? And I think there's lots of opportunities there, and lots of opportunities to bring education forward into the future a little bit more.
0: It's really interesting. Carrie, thank you so much for your time.
1: You are more than welcome.
0: Carrie Wilson is District Vice Principal of Innovation and Technology at West Vancouver Schools. 8:27, you're listening to Information Morning, and the Waterfront Concert Series continues this Saturday, and this week's show is a tribute to the Beatles. The Come Together Band will have you twisting and shouting through a magical musical tour of the Beatles' extensive catalog. And yes, it's Ticket Tuesday. We have a pair of Come Together tickets to give away to our third caller. The number's 506-632-7735. And while we're waiting for your calls, here are the Beatles with Day Tripper.

The Beatles with Day Tripper and Tribute Band Come Together plays the Waterfront Concert Series Saturday night. And thanks to Jordan, who just won two tickets to the show. And the Beatles will take us to the New Brunswick News.

0: Good morning. I'm Sarah Trainer, and this is the CBC New Brunswick News. It's 8:30. The New Brunswick government is introducing artificial intelligence initiatives as part of a new education plan for the province's French language school system. The plan includes training for staff and students on the ethical use of AI, along with a pilot project aimed at reducing administrative work and improving teaching practices. The AI measures are among dozens of initiatives in the province's new education strategy, covering early childhood learning through grade 12. Education Minister Claire Johnson says the plan reflects 18 months of consultation and is designed to help the education system adapt to a changing world. A Quebec-based pharmacy chain is pulling energy drinks off store shelves in all of its Quebec and New Brunswick locations. The move follows a recommendation by the Quebec Order of Pharmacists. It's the latest development amidst a growing call for a ban on the sale of energy drinks to young people in Quebec. Jean-Christophe Caron is with the pharmacy chain Family Prix. He says the risks are known and he wasn't going to wait for legislation to act.
1: Energy drinks are legal and they're really regulated by Health Canada. However, they can interact with some specific medication, especially with psychostimulants. So when you add caffeine, which is another stimulant, it can be really harmful for the health of teenagers. And we've seen in different provinces up to 24% of teenagers taking medication for ADHD. So that's a very high number. So the consequences and the risk are real. So we needed to act to protect and promote the health of our patients.
0: The movement in Quebec follows the death of 15-year-old Zachary Miron in that province 2 years ago. He died after consuming a single can of Red Bull while on prescribed ADHD medications. The New Brunswick College of Pharmacists says it supports the recommendation made in Quebec. The Canadian Beverage Association says more evidence-based discussion is needed and points out energy drinks already follow a regulatory framework. Drought conditions in New Brunswick are improving, but a provincial scientist says groundwater levels are still below normal. Agriculture Canada classed much of the province in extreme drought as of last fall. The situation was declared to have improved somewhat this spring to moderate drought. Don Fox is a senior scientific advisor with the Department of Environment and Local Government. It monitors surface water and groundwater levels and issues a monthly report. Fox says surface water stream flows in most of the province are currently normal thanks to snowmelt and rain, and groundwater levels generally improved from the end of March to the end of April and into early May. But he says the rest of May saw a bit of a decline, and pretty much all monitoring stations are below normal and lower than they were at this time last year.
2: From Acadian Peninsula down through Miramichi, down through central New Brunswick, all the way over to Charlotte County, and then east over into Moncton. That's a pretty large area that's in moderate drought conditions right now. Northeast New Brunswick, in the Miramichi area, and even farther north than that, up into the Acadian Peninsula. This last, 8 to 12 months has been, it's been very bad conditions in those areas, but that doesn't exclude other areas as well.
0: Fox says Northwest New Brunswick is the best area for water levels and not in any of the drought categories. A new term for St. John Council is officially underway. The city swore in 7 new and 3 returning council members at last night's meeting. Councillors individually spoke and signed their oaths of offices. Donna Reardon is serving in her second term as mayor. She says the largely changed team was an expected and positive outcome.
3: This team is engaged. You know, a lot of them have watched council. A lot of them have come to council. It's an exciting time. I mean, we had 5 empty seats anyway. We knew we were going to get some change, so it's good. I think everybody needs change. For myself, I felt like it's hard to get your work done in one term as a mayor, so this will probably be it for me. But I think, it's nice to have the fresh faces here.
0: Reardon announced Councillor John McKenzie as deputy mayor for the first 2 years of this council's term. Councillor Gary Sullivan will take the role the final 2 years. And Fredericton's new city council is its first to have gender parity. Six men and six women were sworn in as councillors at a ceremony last night, and Stephen Hicks was sworn in as mayor. Hicks says it marks a milestone for the city.
4: It just brings a different perspective, to get the women's voice in there, to hear different perspectives from so many people. And this started, obviously, last election. Numbers went up with Mayor Rogers and the women's movement at the time, so it's really impressive, and you see a lot of young girls here tonight, so you can see this is going to continue. We're going to get more and more females involved in politics, and I think that's a good thing for everyone.
0: The swearing-in ceremony comes after the municipal election held on May 11th. The new mayor is a former four-term city councillor. Four other councillors were also re-elected, along with eight new ones. And that's the CBC New Brunswick News.
5: Thanks, Sarah. Sarah Trainer at the news desk. And Jason has one last look at the forecast.
6: Increasing clouds, chance of showers, and risk of thunderstorms later this afternoon. High of 13 degrees, but we'll get up to 20 as we move further inland. For tonight, mostly cloudy, chance of showers, and risk of thunderstorms continue into the early evening before the skies become partly cloudy overnight with a low of 5. And looking ahead to tomorrow, mainly sunny, high of 20, 25 as you move further inland. Great day ahead for tomorrow and most of the rest of the week as well. We're up into the double digits now. In St. John, it's 10 degrees. St. George is at 9. Hampton is at 9. And St. Martin's has also joined us in the double digits. They are also at 10 degrees.
5: Thanks, Jason. Some great summer weather on the way. Well, today on CBC's Daily News podcast, Front Burner, the upcoming UFC fight on the White House lawn is the culmination of a decades-long union. Host Jamie Poisson will speak with Luke Thomas, an MMA journalist and host of Morning Combat, about how the UFC became a stage for MAGA politics. That's Front Burner everywhere you get your podcasts and on YouTube. Talk to you tomorrow.

0: Is that what it was called? It's like a kids science center. I mean, it was so great with kids. It was like everything is like really close. The restaurants were great. There was a park, like a playground, like right down the street from me, but there were also playgrounds everywhere. I mean, in New York, playgrounds are dilapidated. It's so sad. So I was really happy for my son to get to go down a slide that like wasn't cracked in half in the middle.
1: Well, I'm glad you had a good time in Calgary, and I'm glad you got off the treadmill, as I was saying, and I'm glad you made this movie that I think a lot of people are going to need or not need, but need anyway.
0: Well, thank you.
1: Congratulations on it. Thanks for your time.
0: Thank you.
1: Jennifer Lawrence is the producer and star of Die My Love, which you can stream now on Apple TV.

New music from the Toronto artist Silo, a song called Way to Paradise here on Q. And coming up, another Toronto artist, a story about redemption and betting on yourself. The rapper Casper TNG will be here to tell you his story. I will tell you that some people were very, very excited that Casper finally told a story. And you're going to hear why. If you know nothing about him, it's because he says people have an idea of who he is because of some problems in his past and how he's trying to move on and start again. If redemption or forgiveness is on your mind, you're going to want to hear this conversation. It's after

0: It's 10:30. I'm Sarah Traynor with a look at CBC New Brunswick news highlights. A Quebec-based pharmacy chain is pulling energy drinks off store shelves in all of its Quebec and New Brunswick locations. The move follows a recommendation by the Quebec Order of Pharmacists. It's the latest development amidst a growing call for a ban on the sale of energy drinks to young people in Quebec. Councils across the province have been beginning new terms. The City of St. John swore in 7 new and 3 returning council members at last night's meeting. Mayor Donna Reardon, in her second term as mayor, says the largely changed team was an expected and positive outcome. And Fredericton's new mayor says compassion shouldn't come at the expense of accountability when it comes to crime. Mayor Steve Hicks gave his first public address Monday, shortly after being sworn in. He echoed his campaign pledge of improving public safety. Your next CBC News is at 11. In the weather, mainly cloudy with morning showers. Those showers develop this afternoon with a risk of thunderstorms. Rainfall light and spotty, but higher amounts in thunderstorms. A high of 16 to 22.
1: Tom Power, you're listening to Q. I want you to think back to a time in your life where you had to make a really big decision. Like, you might just try to get that in that mindset. You were making a decision that would end up changing the trajectory of your life. And you know that decisions like that can be so scary, and it can feel like a lot is at stake. The rapper Casper TNG found himself in that exact same spot. Now, if you haven't heard of Casper before, he's a rapper from Toronto. Had a lot of success in sort of the underground Toronto hip-hop scene about a decade ago. And then after getting involved in crime as a teenager in Toronto and spending 3 years in prison as a result of some decisions he made back then, his music career, as you might guess, was put on pause. And when he got out of prison, he had one of those decisions to make: return to that life of crime or bet on himself and spend all the money he had on financing his music career. He chose music and he put out this song.

0: It's 11:30. I'm Sarah Traynor with a look at CBC New Brunswick News highlights. Federal Trade Minister Dominic LeBlanc is in Washington for meetings with his American counterpart, Jameson Greer. It's a one-day trip to discuss the critical Canada-U.S.-Mexico trade agreement. Greer signaled to Congress on Monday that the U.S. will maintain tariffs on Canadian goods such as steel, aluminum, and automobiles. LeBlanc is pushing to launch formal talks on CUSMA. July 1st is the deadline to renew, withdraw, or review the trade pact. And a scientist who works for the New Brunswick government says recent precipitation and water levels are encouraging. But Don Fox says it's not clear yet whether it will continue long enough to officially end the drought. Much of the province is now in moderate drought, according to Agriculture Canada, which is less severe than the extreme conditions that set in last fall. Your next CBC News is at noon. In the weather, mainly cloudy with more showers developing this afternoon, bringing a risk of thunderstorms. Rainfall light and spotty, but in thunderstorms, rainfall 10 to 15 millimeters. Southerly winds and highs of 16 to 22.
1: Glen Fallie is going to the World Cup. Canada's home opener versus Bosnia and Herzegovina. When he told his friends he got tickets.
2: A lot of them are surprised that I was able to get them. So I think they're like, wow, how did you do it? But then they were also, no one ever asked me how much. I said to them they were a lot, but and that was enough.
1: Let's just say the World Cup ain't cheap to go or to host.

0: afternoon. I'm Danielle McCready in for Vanessa VanderValk today. This is Shift on CBC Radio 1. Coming up on the show today, building a new music festival up from scratch is no easy feat, but that's what the folks at Wollastook Casino have done. We'll learn all about the new Wollastook Music Fest taking place this weekend. Then folks in Edmonton may soon have their power outage woes dealt with. City officials had a meeting with NB Power last night and got some commitments to replacements and repairs on its transmission line. We will get the details from the city's mayor. And the federal government is expected to unveil Canada's national strategy on artificial intelligence this week. Our tech columnist Takara Small will lay it all out for us. All that and more ahead on Shift. First, though, let's take a look at news headlines. Kate Lederich in our Moncton newsroom this afternoon. Hello, Kate.
1: Hi, Danielle. In the news, New Brunswick's Auditor General says all literacy assessment targets were missed in recent years in both the Anglophone and Francophone sectors. Paul Martin says the report showed that some schools are consistently failing assessments. Drought conditions in New Brunswick are improving, but a provincial scientist says groundwater levels are still below normal. Agriculture Canada classed much of the province in extreme drought as of last fall. The situation was declared to have improved somewhat this spring to moderate drought. The YMCA of southwestern New Brunswick says it's having some success dealing with chronic staffing issues in childcare centers. The provincial government has said in its latest five-year plans for the Anglophone and Francophone education sectors that it wants to address that issue province-wide. And I'll have much more on these and other stories coming up for you at 4:30. Danielle?
0: Thank you so much, Kate.
1: You're welcome.
0: That is the CBC's Kate Lederich in our Moncton newsroom. And joining us now from our Halifax newsroom, Ryan Snodden is our CBC meteorologist. Hello, Ryan.
2: Hey, Danielle.
0: How are you?
2: I'm good. How are you?
0: Good. You know, I'm seeing some kind of rather frightening looking clouds build up out there.
2: Yeah, it's an active day. Absolutely. Yeah. We've got lots of instability in the atmosphere. So lots of clouds bubbling up, to your point, and the sun's breaking through. So that tends to make things a little bit dark when the clouds really do build in and make them, you know, those clouds look extra dark and gloomy. But in terms of the radar, things are kind of quietening down. We still do have a couple of showers that are kicking around down towards the Fundy Park, and another one that's just south of Fredericton, down actually towards the Fredericton Junction Hoyt area, and that is heading down towards Pointe La Proe over the next half hour or so. So just to keep your eye on the sky there. But otherwise, it's yeah, it's turning a little quieter. Partly cloudy skies for tonight. We will see that chance for a shower or a thunderstorm this evening, early this evening, and then things again turning quiet through the evening and overnight. Southwest winds will become light, lows of 4 to 7, and there is a risk for some frost for northern areas of the province for tonight. Wednesday, we're looking at mostly sunny skies, winds becoming southwest 10 to 20, highs ranging between 21 and 26. Cooler along the Fundy coastline, of course, but overall, yeah, low to mid-20s. So we'll take that all day and every day. Thursday, mostly sunny skies, southwest winds 20 gusting 30 to 40, high temperatures ranging between 26 and 30.
0: Jeez.
2: Yeah. So from last week into the single digits, and this week, back into the high 20s and near 30. Now, as we look ahead to Friday, it does look like we'll see some increasing clouds on Friday. Temperatures back, looks like in the 24 to 28 range for the south. Temperatures dropping in the north, however, does look like we'll be more like mid to high teens for places like Bathurst and Miramichi and Edmondson. We'll get a clearer look at that frontal boundary and where it will end up by Friday afternoon, probably by tomorrow. For the weekend, we're looking at, for Saturday, some showers lingering, more so Friday night, but into Saturday as well, some lingering showers, especially in the south, and temperatures on Saturday, I think, are going to rebound back into the high teens, but it will be likely a little cooler for sure than what we're seeing for the next 3 days. Sunday, similar story, with temperatures back into the high teens, some sun and cloud, however, on Sunday, and Monday back into the sun and cloud as well, with temperatures more likely to rebound into the widespread low 20s.
0: Yeah. Is it, you know, is May always like this, Ryan? It feels like I have whiplash.
2: Yeah. Yeah, this is shoulder season. So, I mean, we can see some huge extremes here in the Maritimes in the month of May and even into early June, which is where we find ourselves now, of course. Yeah, this is, definitely whiplash season. And, perhaps a little more likely in the first half of the month than the last half, but not completely uncommon to see some pretty massive swings because, of course, the ocean temperatures are still really, really cool. Mm. There's lots of cold air that's still hanging out over northern Canada. So all it takes is a front or two to come through and really kind of change things up. And that's certainly what we've been seeing over the last few weeks.
0: Yeah. And we do definitely, we'll take whatever rain we can get, at least in my opinion, over
2: absolutely.
0: The next few weeks. So bring it on.
2: Yeah, I agree.
0: Thanks so much, Ryan.
2: Thank you.
0: Ryan Snodden is our CBC meteorologist, and you can catch him tonight with all of his lovely maps on CBC television at 6 o'clock with our host, Claire McKenzie. We are just about 11 minutes past 4 o'clock here on Shift on CBC Radio 1, 99.5 FM in Fredericton. Summer is music festival season in New Brunswick. It seems like every weekend, even some during the week, from now until September, there is just a fantastic lineup of musicians ready to entertain in some corner of the province or another. And this weekend, that corner is Sedunsisk at the new Wollistic Casino. The first ever edition of the Wollistic Music Festival coincides with Treaty Day this weekend. And building a new music festival up from scratch is certainly no easy feat. Dallas Desjardins is the general manager of the St. Mary's Casino, and Jeff Melanson is a co-producer of the festival, helping Dallas put it together. Good afternoon to you both.
3: Good afternoon.
4: Happy to be here.
0: Dallas, can you maybe set the stage for the festival this week? What is all in store? Who do you have booked?
4: Well, we have quite a few bands booked over 3 days. We have a little bit of everything from some Indigenous singers like the Muskrat Singers. They'll be drumming first off. And we have the Hello Crows, but we have a little bit of everything else from Abbey Tribute to End Everything. The Downtown Blues Band, which was tremendous for us on New Year's, so very excited to have them back. The Mix with Carlin Fraser and a few others just to fill out sort of the whole weekend.
0: Yeah, and describe the setup for me.
4: So it's set up actually in our parking lot. It's quite a big space. We have a 100x40 tent, which we'll have some seating in. But we also have an open courtyard area where we're going to have some food vendors and some craft vendors as well. So it's going to be sort of a fun atmosphere. Everything is gated in. So you'll have to actually enter through our casino, which we just opened July 5th last year. So making it sort of a unique environment to get to the festival grounds.
0: Okay. So yeah, the casino is fairly new, just opened its doors less than a year ago. Why was this music festival something you wanted to put together?
4: Well, it was actually Jeff and Kyle that came up with the idea. I said, yeah, it sounds very interesting. I'm excited for something like that. And for us, we're hosting it on Treaty Day, which is something important to us, obviously. And it's, you know, we created our own business under our own law, which is kind of unique. But more importantly, we wanted to welcome the entire city of Fredericton to showcase what we have. And we're starting to do more and more events and different types of events. So it's just a different way to bring more people to our facility and our community.
0: Yeah. Okay, Jeff, over to you then. So why was this an idea that you really wanted to do a music festival?
3: Well, I think the biggest thing, as Dallas touched on, is you know, the accomplishments and what St. Mary's has built in the casino and the pride in that. And we just want to kind of highlight and showcase that to the general public and specifically to the north side. There's no north side festivals in Fredericton. Everything seems to be held on the south side. So we saw an opportunity, you know, to have a north side festival with a meaningful purpose. You know, it's more than just about music and stage and performers and vendors and ticket sales and all that sort of stuff. it's to set the foundation and the trust, respect, and collaboration that St. Mary's has with the community on the north side, and to really build on that over time.
0: Yeah. Well, as a fellow Northsider, I am excited and I appreciate that that you thought of us. What goes into, Jeff, building a music festival from scratch? I mean, like, this is a totally new venture.
3: Yeah. So, I mean, there's a lot of components, obviously, to putting it together. I touched on the collaboration part. I mean, the City of Fredericton has been great in helping us collaborate with this for some of the assets we need and fencing and barriers and all that sort of stuff. But then, you know, we've got to, of course, choose the acts. The acts were chosen with a lot of thought put into it. We wanted to try to represent, some of the great acts that Fredericton has to offer, with some Indigenous acts and a little bit for everybody. Then, you know, you've got security components, you've got the sound and lighting components. It's something that's been underway now for a few months that we've been working on. So there's a lot that goes into it.
0: Yeah. And in terms of how this all came together, I mean, was it pretty seamless? Were there some roadblocks? How did this all go over the past few months?
3: No, it's been pretty seamless. The engagement, like I said, from the city and all the artists we've approached, and everybody was, they were all for it from the get-go. Everybody thought it was a great idea, especially being on the north side, and especially celebrating, you know, the accomplishments of St. Mary's and the casino and all that they have to offer. We just thought it'd be a great spot to, you know, to collaborate together and bring communities together. And as soon as we shared that vision, everybody was on board. Everybody was like, yeah, this is great. We're in. So we were quite lucky that it fell together quite easily.
0: Oh, that's so satisfying. I wonder though, Jeff, like, maybe you could lift the curtain a bit. Like, what is the hardest part of putting together a music festival, or something the general public doesn't consider when they attend events like this?
3: Well, probably logistics is the first thing, making sure, you know, the timing, that everybody's available on the dates that you've chosen. You know, everything from tent suppliers to production to the bands, the security, fire marshal, you know, all these things have to come together rather quick. So, you know, it can be a challenge, but luckily we've done this before. It's not our first go around. I've been producing concerts for years. So this one came together quite quick. We've got a really great team at St. Mary's, and a lot of our external team with our tent people and stuff like that have all come to the table real quick for us.
0: Yeah. Dallas, this is Jeff's world, as he mentioned, but the casino is fairly new. What was it like from an outside perspective, you know, working on this, to see it all come together?
4: Well, no, it was pretty fantastic, really. And as mentioned, Jeff was a great support in getting the artists and everything lined up, and sort of helped us a little bit in ensuring we have all the proper things in place. He mentioned the fire marshal for making sure everybody's safe while they're attending our festival, but even liquor licensing and everything else that goes along with it. So it was pretty neat to watch. I've been fortunate enough to see this a few times over. So, you know, this is just a little bit of a larger scale of what we have been doing in our bingo hall, because we turn that event space into concerts within 4 hours after bingo finishes. So, you know, just getting the tent and everything else is just a different add-on or a different twist on what we've been doing already, and we just hope to keep growing this.
0: Mm-hmm. And Dallas, you mentioned earlier, you know, the that this business is, you know, an Indigenous business, and you operate, I forget how you put it, you know, within your own rules. Can you talk a little bit about that and why that is so important to celebrate?
4: Yeah, no, definitely. Our casino is unique because everything that we do make goes back into the community. And now we're employing 140 people, which is community members and people from the city of Fredericton. So we're quite a significant contribution to the local economy and everything. But in order to do everything that we accomplished, we actually had to enact our Siduncus gaming law. And we have a gaming commission in place to provide to make sure the public safety is in mind. and making sure that everybody's properly protected as we sort of traverse the casino world. So we're able to secure. Now we have 330 slot machines, a couple of roulette tables, and just a couple months ago, we even opened two blackjack tables and Baccarat and Ultimate Texas Hold'em. So it was a massive transformation compared to what we used to have, and there was a lot of work involved, definitely. And everything went fantastically, and we had a great team. We started with 100 employees, but as I said, now we're 140. And it was, you know, them that made this all possible for the scale that we traversed on. Yeah. And this is just another component of it, having the events and concerts like a normal casino you see anywhere in Canada.
0: Mm-hmm. Yeah. And you know, all of this, you're employing community members, you're, you know, licensed under your own rules. It must feel empowering.
4: Well, it's very beneficial. You know, St. Mary's is very unique because it's the only reserve in the middle of a city. So it's a different component compared to most others that you see in Canada. And we're very fortunate to be surrounded by such a great city like Fredericton. And yeah, you're right. It's it's nice having the jurisdictional right to enforce laws. But the thing is, we got to make sure we adhere to them properly, and we got to, just like anything else, make sure it's managed properly. And with the Gaming Commission and everything else overseeing, it's going extremely well. So we're just proud to showcase what we have, and that's sort of what this festival is all about, just getting people through the doors and seeing everything that we have to offer now.
0: Amazing. I wonder, what are both of your hopes for the future of this festival? Is this something you think you'll be able to keep doing year after year?
4: I really hope it's an annual event. Yeah. Sorry, Jeff. I didn't mean to cut you off.
5: Go ahead.
4: But no, I hope it's one of those things that we keep growing. We got 100 by 40 tent this year, but if we have to go to 200 by 80 and they, keep scaling up, we'll keep doing that. We'll adjust as we need, and we hope to keep growing this.
0: Yeah. Jeff, you concur?
5: Yeah, I concur. I mean, you know, working together with the community, with St. Mary's, with the city of Fredericton, I think, you know, this will be a great space to be like honoring traditions and creating a shared experience for people, which will have hopefully leave a long lasting impact, you know, for years to come. We keep growing on it. You know, it's like Dallas said, we're in a very unique situation, having a reserve in the middle of a city. We really want to expand on that. You know, we really want to try to build on that and have an amazing shared experience by everybody in Fredericton.
0: Yeah. Awesome. Before I let both of you go, how are ticket sales going?
4: Tickets are going good. Just like anything else, though, there's a lot of last minute, last few concerts we had. There was a huge lineup at the door. We have a good amount sold already, but there's still more available for those who want to come.
0: Okay, awesome. And you do recommend buying beforehand because you do have a capacity on that tent, yeah?
4: We do have a capacity, yes. So just to be safe, you don't want to end up like we were New Year's. New Year's, we were sold out and turned about 300 people away at the door.
0: Yeah.
4: So if you want to be guaranteed entrance, don't wait till the last minute and come get your passes now. And it's $40 for Thursday, Friday, $40 for Saturday, or else $60 for everything.
0: Amazing. All right. Well, thanks to both of you for joining me to tell me all about this. So exciting.
5: You're very welcome.
4: Thank you very much.
0: Dallas Desjardins is the general manager of the St. Mary's Casino, and Jeff Melanson is co-producer of the Wollastook Music Festival. That festival, brand new, begins this Thursday, runs through Saturday. More details as well as passes can be found online. Now, we do have some passes to give away right now. We have two pairs of passes for the weekend, and all you have to do is send us an email right now, shiftnb@cbc.ca. Do include your name and your phone number, and we will be giving those away to the first two people who email us. You do have to be willing to come to the Fredericton area for the weekend. Willing, I say that like it's a problem. It's lovely here. But just send us an email, shiftnb@cbc.ca. We will give those passes away to the first two people who send us a note. And we mentioned it a little bit there. The lineup for Wollastook Music Fest looks just so fun. Dallas mentioned a few names there. There are the Hypochondriacs, Kylie Fox, Downtown Blues Band, The Mix featuring Carlin Fraser, Muskrat Singers and Dancers, an ABBA tribute band, a few more as well, as well as this band. These are the Hello Crows with one called Red Flag.

0: That is the Hello Crows with Red Flag. They will be playing at Wollastook Music Festival in the north side of Fredericton, Sedunsisk, at the St. Mary's Casino this weekend. We did have some passes to give away. Kevin Arsenault is going. Thanks so much for the email, Kevin. And so is Maria Donovan. So I hope you enjoy the music. And everyone that is able to snag some passes also enjoys the music there this weekend. Coming up in our next half hour of Shift, the mayor of Edmundston will fill us in on his conversation with MB Power over concerns about frequent power outages caused by an aging transmission line in the community. As well, our tech columnist will tell us all about Canada's national strategy on artificial intelligence. Both of those stories coming up. Right now it is 4:30. Kate Lederich has the New Brunswick News.
1: Good afternoon. Students are not meeting provincial literacy targets and in some cases haven't even been assessed on reading and writing. That's according to New Brunswick Auditor General Paul Martin's latest report. Scores from the 2022 to 2024 audit period show students fell below target on every assessment by as much as 34%. Martin said some students weren't evaluated as certain assessments were phased out before a new one took effect.

0: this is important. We want to make sure our children succeed. They're the people that are going to be in these seats in the future.
1: It's not the first Auditor General report to look at literacy scores. In 2018, another report said students had failed to meet targets for the previous 15 years. Education Minister Claire Johnson says she shares Martin's concerns and believes an education plan tabled yesterday will help fix the problem. Johnson says literacy is a fundamental part of that plan. She says the department will evaluate whether students are hitting targets every 3 years. There are new questions about a proposed natural gas plant in the Tantramar area. Last week, the Energy and Utilities Board gave the green light to the project, but as Jacques Poitras reports, the province's Auditor General is raising red flags.
0: Where's the data? Where's the information? Where's the plan?
2: Auditor Paul Martin still has a lot of questions about NB Power's gas plant agreement with a U.S. contractor, but he says he knows this. The utility didn't consider other options, opted against the potentially cheaper option to build it itself, and bypassed some of its normal procedures.
0: I'm trying to understand how senior people that are in charge of this operation aren't on top of this.
3: It is alarming. Let's be honest.
2: The Liberal government welcomed the EUB's approval of the project's financial arrangement last week. Now Liberal MLA Jacques Leblanc says he'd like to see NB Power come to the legislature's Public Accounts Committee and respond to what the Auditor General found.
3: I have more questions, and I think that's where we have to maintain asking more questions. There's some doubt, but we have to ask questions.
2: NB Power says it had to go the private sector route to get the plant built by 2028 to head off a potential electricity shortfall. It said that urgency is why it, quote, adapted some of its normal processes to get the deal done. Jacques Poitras, CBC News, Fredericton.
1: Moncton's fire chief says the spike in overdoses over the last few days is the biggest he's seen. Conrad Landry says the higher than usual number of calls continued overnight. Between noon on Friday and noon on Monday, his department responded to 52 calls of suspected overdoses in the city. Between noon yesterday and 7 a.m. this morning, they responded to an additional 15 calls. Landry says often there are two crews responding to overdose calls at the same time.
4: That just leaves three fire stations to cover the entire city, and there's other calls off, obviously, those other potential alarms or fires, et cetera. So the concern is always that once a fire crew does patient contact, they cannot leave that patient for anything until the ambulance arrives. They transfer care to the ambulance. So that just means if there's a fire, then we're down to potentially three crews, and then we have to rely on our mutual aid partners.
1: There have also been issues across the border in Nova Scotia. NS Health has issued an unverified warning from a community source about fentanyl suspected to contain high levels of toxicity after multiple suspected overdoses in Cumberland County. A scientist who works for the New Brunswick government says recent precipitation and water levels are encouraging, but Don Fox says it's not clear yet whether it will continue long enough to officially end the drought. Much of the province is now in moderate drought, according to Agriculture Canada, which is less severe than the extreme conditions that set in last fall. Fox says there's been some improvement in stream flows and groundwater levels, but even if plenty of rain falls in June, it will give little indication of what the situation may be by the end of summer.
5: You know, this intensity of drought, as long as I've worked here now, it's approaching 25 years, we've not gone through such a drought condition as we have in the last, let's say, 12 months. We would like to see improvement month after month after month after month. So some of the key critical months are going to be July, August, September, October, November. We really need to see consistent rain through those months.
1: Fox says groundwater levels at monitoring stations around the province are still lower than they were last time at this year. One of the goals in the New Brunswick government's newly released education plan is to make sure child care facilities have a stable and qualified workforce. Avril Wood-Toner is a 30-year veteran of the industry and manages early learning at YMCA child care centers across southwestern New Brunswick. Wood-Toner says one of the things that would help recruit and retain early childhood educators is better pay.
6: They want a good wage for what they're doing. We're getting more access to qualified programs, certificate, diploma, and now there's a degree coming out of UMB. So these educators are working really hard to increase their education, and along with increasing their education, the salary needs to go in that direction as well.
1: Wood-Toner says the return on investment is when children are set up for success and able to seamlessly transition to school. And that is the very latest CBC News for New Brunswick. For news anytime, you can visit our website at cbc.ca/NB. Danielle?
7: Thank you so much, Kate.
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7: That is the CBC's Kate Lederich in our Moncton newsroom this afternoon. Let's take a look at the weather out there. The hot spot, quite a range here. We've got St. Stephen at 21 degrees. The cool spot is Miscou Island all the way down at 8 degrees. That is pretty far. That's the only one that's in the single digits. Everywhere else sitting comfortably in the double digits, looking mainly sunny to partly cloudy in areas all across the province. Tonight, those clouds will continue with a chance of some scattered showers and thunderstorms this evening. Lows tonight of 4 to 7 degrees and a risk of frost for some northern areas of the province. Tomorrow, Wednesday, mostly sunny with some light winds, highs ranging from 21 to 26 degrees, feeling cooler along the Fundy coast, of course. And on Thursday, mostly sunny and some nice hot temperatures on Thursday, highs ranging from 26 to 30 degrees. We are just about 38 minutes past 4 o'clock here on shift. Lots of events taking place around the province. Here are a few notes now from our talkback line.
8: 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The Stepping Stone Senior Center is offering an information session on Wednesday, June 3rd at 3 p.m. Sylvie Cunningham from Service Canada will be able to answer all your questions regarding benefits and related forms. CPP, OAS, applying or renewing your dental plan, etc. For more information, contact the center at 506-450-7849 or email steppingstonesenior, all one long word, that is steppingstonesenior@gmail.com. The session is free and open to the public. You don't need to register ahead of time. Just drop in on Wednesday, June 3rd at 3 p.m. at the Stepping Stone Senior Center, 15 Saunders Street. Thank you, and have a great evening.
9: 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Doors open at 6:30 p.m. Meeting starts at 7 p.m. Memberships may be purchased before 7 p.m. This month's presentation has two parts. Screening of the 30th anniversary Fundy Gardeners video produced by Stephen Nason and an informal panel to answer your gardening questions. This will be the final meeting until September. Have a happy gardening summer.
7: Thank you so much for those. 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The number is 1-855-SHIFT-NB. It's 1-855-744-3862.

0: We are just about 40 minutes past 4 o'clock here on shift. Repairs will be made to power line infrastructure in the Northwest sooner rather than later. That's the outcome of a meeting between city officials in Edmonton and NB Power yesterday. You may recall the ongoing concerns over frequent power outages in Edmonton caused by an aging transmission line. The mayor has frequently called out NB Power for stalling on repairs and replacement, but it seems a timeline has now been officially put in place to replace Line 70. Eric Marquis is the mayor of Edmonton. Good afternoon. So tell me about this meeting yesterday, I believe. What happened?
1: Yeah, so we had a meeting with the CEO of Energy New Brunswick, Laurie Clark, and also Mr. Collin and Ms. Poirier, to try to figure out what will be the next steps on the issue that we have with Line 170. So basically, we were told yesterday that Line 70 will be eventually replaced, and there will be another line that will be put up so that the city of Edmonton and also all of the part of Oumadweska can be removed from our line. So the city of Edmonton will have its own line and the Oumadweska will also have its own line.
0: Okay. And are these new promises, information, plans from MB Power? Like, where had you left off with them on this conversation previously?
1: Well, in the previous conversations, we knew that there was some work being done to try to figure out how we would avoid losing power like we've seen in the past couple of years. There were some discussions on having a parallel line and also replacing. Now, yesterday, all that information was confirmed to us. The plan is to have it up and running sometime here until 2029. So that is also a good thing for us. It's a bit earlier than what we were previously told. Mm-hmm. There is naturally a lot of work that has to be done on acquiring land and getting the equipments. But one thing that we have mentioned as a city is that we want to help out NB Power to make sure that if they hit some issues that we can be there and help them out.
0: Yeah, okay. And I believe, you know, you as well as the residents in the area also got an apology from MB Power last night, because I know that this has been an ongoing issue. What was that like to finally kind of get some recognition and an apology from them?
1: Well, it was really good. The discussions were really, really interesting, and to have the apology was a good thing. NB Power knows that there is some work that has to be done in our community, and they are actively looking on getting things up and running. So to know that they are at the table with us and also planning a community meeting in June 22nd, that is really also good for us.
0: Tell me a little bit more about those next steps. Meeting and consultations with the community, landowners, and then also timeline for the physical work.
1: Yeah. So the first thing that we were able to discuss is that we're going to have meetings two or three times a year to see how our things are rolling for this project. So this this is a communication part that we need to have between our community and NB Power. So we were really glad to see that part that would be done. The other part will be a public meeting that will be held on June 22nd here in Edmonton for all the people from Edmonton, Oumadweska, and all of those that are affected by those power losses. So that also will be an important thing for us, because we need to have NB Power at the table to mention to our citizens what is the plan and how much time it will take and what will be the end result of all of this. So we expect to have a lot of people on the 22nd of June. Mm-hmm. But I think it's a really good thing, because people will finally know exactly what is the plan with NB Power.
0: Yeah. Do you have any outstanding questions or details you feel you still need on this work, or are you confident, feeling more confident?
1: Yeah, we're feeling much more confident right now. The other questions will come up as soon as the project moves forward. We expect to have some different discussions in the upcoming months on acquiring land and also where the line will pass, because right now we know where the line 70 passes. Now, will it be right parallel to that, or will it be somewhere else? So those are all discussions that we will be having shortly.
0: Yeah, because remind me, this line, it doesn't just need repairs. It will be fully replaced, right?
1: It'll exactly.
0: Be new,
1: that's right.
0: Infrastructure.
1: It will be brand new poles and lines, and yeah, that's right.
0: Wow, big undertaking.
1: Yeah, absolutely.
0: Yeah. Just before I let you go, Mayor, I'm wondering, because this has been such an issue with the power outages, like, what are your concerns? Yes, you have this commitment and a faster timeline from MB Power, but do you still have some lingering concerns about outages and MB Power's response to them? I don't know how frequent outages are in the summer, but, you know, 3 years, there'll be some winters and bad weather in there as well. So yeah. What are your concerns?
1: Well, yeah, one discussion that we had yesterday is that they will be looking at the line 70 right now and try to figure out if there are some places that need some repair in the meantime. Mm-hmm. The issue we have right now is line 70 is a live line, and there is no other line that feeds the city of Edmonton.
0: Right.
1: So there is some work that needs to be done on a live line, a transmission line, where there's a lot of power in it. So we expect that there might be some other outages to make sure that this part is taken care of. But like you said, we're heading into summer, so the work that they're planning here until the fall might take care of probably the lingering problems that are still there, and hoping that from here on for the next 3 years we won't have any more problems.
0: Yeah. Okay. Details for that meeting later this month?
1: Yeah, we should have the place where the meeting will be held and the time, all of that. So as soon as all of that is available, NB Power will be announcing it, and we will also be doing that on our side through the city Facebook and webpage.
0: Okay, great. I appreciate you giving me some time to chat about this, Mayor.
1: All right, thank you very much.
0: Take care. Bye.
1: Bye-bye.
0: Eric Marquis there is the mayor of Edmonton. Well, the Living Roots Festival gets underway this week in Fredericton. Music happening starting tomorrow through Sunday in venues all over the city. Colin Fowley, Dylan Ryan and the Dream Romantic, Acres and Acres. So many bands will be here, as well as this band. The Tortoise, the Hare and the Millionaire are playing Saturday night at the Cap. Here they are with I Know.

0: and the Millionaire there with one called I Know. They are playing Saturday night at the Cap as part of the Living Roots Festival. We are just about 8 minutes before 6 o'clock here on Shift. The federal government has been promising a national artificial intelligence strategy for months. Ottawa is expected to unveil the plan this week, but CBC News has obtained a draft of the strategy ahead of its official release. Our tech columnist, Takara Small, is here to talk about the government's plans and more. Good afternoon, Takara.
1: Good afternoon.
0: So can you break down what we know so far about this current strategy?
1: Yes. So there are a couple of things that we discovered in this draft version. It could be revised before being shared and presented. But for me, some of the highlights include increased adoption of this technology, sovereign control of AI, which is not that unexpected considering our relationship with the U.S., free AI literacy, and then just protecting Canadians, you know, with a special care for children. And the latter is quite important because it comes just after the city of Florida announced it was suing ChatGPT, and it was suing this over safety and security concerns. So really, there's a global emphasis. Many governments are looking at how they can make sure they're protecting the next generation.
0: Yeah, totally. Okay, so it sounds like fairly open so far, I guess. What open to the use of AI? Why maybe have some experts and stakeholders already criticized the draft strategy? What are they saying?
1: So some of the criticism and worries centers on what this means for jobs. You know, if we are looking at mass AI adoption, there are of course going to be positions that change, that morph, that may be eliminated. And how do we balance that with a job market that is already seeing some of those losses? The draft does say, you know, up to 250,000 jobs could be created through AI adoption, but there aren't a lot of specifics about, you know, what those jobs look like. And in a country where access to high-speed internet and reliable electricity is often a necessity to work in the AI space, how do we make sure that there's equitable, you know, resources for everyone, you know, whether you're in a big city or perhaps a rural area? And then, you know, the second concern, and this is one of mine and one that I've definitely voiced before, how do we manage this intergenerational debt? We are going to spend millions, if not billions of dollars to make sure we have an AI educated workforce, that we have AI tools and resources here within our borders. But how do we make sure we can pay that debt off and it's not disproportionately the burden of the next generation? Because history has shown us when there are high debts, usually a country looks at raising taxes. Now, can we afford not to? I'm not sure. But I think we have to have a conversation about how we're going to pay this off.
0: Yeah, definitely. And yes, it can create jobs through the, you know, new industry. But what about the jobs it might replace? You mentioned AI literacy and training. How might that benefit Canadian workers and businesses?
1: You know, AI literacy training should be seen as a necessity and not a nice to have. I think it's such a critical part of our society, but often behind the scenes, that we forget how fundamental it is. And I do just, you know, really want to emphasize that if you are a Canadian and you engage with healthcare or banking or mortgages, usually there's some AI that is behind the scenes working to provide you with a solution or some type of product. You need to know how it works. The other thing is big businesses, small businesses, SMEs, you know, if you have clients outside of the country, particularly in the U.S. or maybe in China, these are two countries that are moving forward with AI at lightning speed. So you may come into contact with a client or vendor that's using it or perhaps is an AI agent altogether. You should be able to recognize and understand how to use that for your benefit, for your employees' benefit.
0: Yeah, because I think there is right now a lot of focus on generative AI and less on the, you know, the AI that is more in the background on in some of these systems. Yeah. So in your view, Takara, what challenges should the federal government address to ensure that AI adoption on a wider scale and whatever is in this policy or strategy is innovative, but also responsible?
1: You know, the Canadian government definitely occupies a unique space on the global stage. And the U.S. has moved much quicker when it comes to AI use and adoption. It also, you know, if you look at here on the global stage, China also moved much faster. So we're in a little bit of a catch up, you could say. And so balancing that catch up with innovation is going to be a little bit tricky. But, you know, the challenges that I think we're going to perceive persist in the near future, at least, is the environmental aspect. Canada has a ridiculous amount of fresh water. We are sometimes, you know, looked at with envy because we have so much fresh water, and it's not an unlimited resource, but we are definitely have enough that we can cater to our population. And now the problem is data centers require a lot of fresh water. You cannot use salt water. You cannot use contaminated, dirty water, at least right now. And so if we're going to be using all of this fresh water for our data centers, how do we balance that with conservation for the future? Canadians need to drink water. It's not an option. And so we need to make sure that we preserve the fresh water that we have. We don't have to, you know, ship it in like some other countries. And then lastly, looking at AI bias, you know, systems are biased. Some of these systems are biased. And in Canada, there are rules, you know, charters around how you cannot discriminate based on age, on gender, on location, on your income, et cetera. And so if we're going to have AI adoption widespread across the country, how do we ensure that Canadians actually have equitable access and they're not facing unfair access or unfortunately consequences from these systems? And for listeners, you're thinking, is that a problem? Workday, one of the biggest.
0: We've got about 10 seconds left, Takara. I'm so sorry.
1: Is being sued over AI discrimination. Yeah. So it is something right now.
0: Okay. Thank you so much, Takara. Takara Small, tech columnist.
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5: I'm Stephanie Skenderis. Tonight, Canada gives the U.S. and Mexico official notice it wants to renew CUSMA as the trade minister heads to Washington. Plus, experts predict El Nino will bring extreme weather and a massive Alberta wildfire threatens endangered whooping cranes. That and more on Your World Tonight.
6: From CBC News, The World This Hour, I'm Tricia Kindleman. Canada has served formal notice it wants to continue its free trade agreement with Mexico and the U.S. Trade Minister Dominic LeBlanc sent a letter to his counterparts from the two nations. It says Canada is ready to renew the CUSMA agreement for another 16 years. But the U.S. has shown a great deal of hesitancy in extending the agreement in recent months. Speaking this morning, Prime Minister Mark Carney says the U.S. has more trade issues with Mexico than with Canada.
7: In terms of the discussions with the U.S., there's a series of issues, technical issues that they have with Mexico, they have with us, which is why there's a bifurcated discussion.
6: Mexico also saying today that it supports the extension of the deal for another 16 years. Ottawa is investing nearly $10 billion over the next 10 years into Quebec's infrastructure. The money comes from two federal funds, and it will be used for everything from modernizing hospitals across the province to improving roads and public transit. The exact projects will be identified in cooperation with the provincial government. Some of the 30 beluga whales remaining at Ontario's Marineland could be sent to Spain. The animal's fate had been in limbo since the amusement park in Niagara Falls closed its doors 2 years ago. Ottawa says it now endorses the rescue plan floated by several aquariums. Lisa Shing reports.
8: The Department of Fisheries and Oceans says it has issued some of the special permits necessary for the 30 remaining belugas at Marineland to cross international borders. It has also approved an aquarium in Spain, Oceanographic Valencia, as one of the facilities that could take some of them. The others, Georgia Aquarium and Shedd Aquarium in Chicago, as well as two SeaWorld locations in California. The Spanish facility has animal rescue experience. It worked to rescue two whales from an active war zone in Ukraine 2 years ago. The future of the animals at Marineland have been uncertain as the former amusement park faces financial and regulatory hurdles. The U.S.-based Association of Zoos and Aquariums tells CBC News there are still several steps and permits before a rescue can begin, including medical checks to make sure the whales are healthy enough to travel. Lisa Sheng, CBC News, Toronto.
6: A new report finds American tech giants are too dominant in the Canadian cloud computing market, but authors say the solution may not be homegrown alternatives. Business reporter Anis Hadari explains.
9: This kind of reliance and dependency is problematic.
10: Curtis McCord co-authored a new report from the Canadian Anti-Monopoly Project that says it's not enough to just introduce Canadian alternatives to Google, Microsoft, or Amazon. Those companies, called hyperscalers, may need to be pushed and regulated to ensure customers can take their business elsewhere at a reasonable cost.
9: If we don't pursue interoperability, Canadian providers would just replicate the same problems of dependency and lock-in that we have now, and it doesn't leave the government or businesses in any way better off.
11: It's not easy.
10: But University of Waterloo economist Joel Blitt points out that it'd be difficult, especially on the AI front.
11: You know, different hyperscalers might provide different AI models. If you're using that one that's not on the other provider, well, you can't just switch.
10: A draft copy of Canada's federal AI strategy mentions working on shared standards, but details aren't confirmed. Anis Hadari, CBC News, Calgary.
6: The 2026 Walter Cup champions are in Ottawa today for a meeting with Prime Minister Mark Carney. The Montreal Victoire beat the Ottawa Charge to take home the Professional Women's Hockey League championship. Goalie and Renee Desbiens says she hopes the victory inspires everyone to pursue their dreams, even if that dream is not possible yet.
12: It's a big day for women's sport. It's a big day for women's, not only all across Canada, but all over the world. So we are so thankful for the lights you were able to shine on us.
6: Team captain Marie-Philippe Poulin gifted a Victoire jersey to the Prime Minister on behalf of the team. And that is The World This Hour. For news anytime, you can visit our website, cbcnews.ca. For CBC News, I'm Tricia Kindleman.

0: Welcome back. I'm Danielle McCready in for Vanessa van der Valk. Today, you're listening to Shift on CBC Radio 1. Coming up this hour on the show, the province's Auditor General released a handful of reports today, one being quite critical of MB Power's decision-making process on the proposed Tantramar gas plant. The CBC's Jacques Poitras has been following the news today. He'll join me with details. Then our homesteader Mark Treloud hasn't been able to go all in on his garden quite yet, so he's been spending his time weeding. We'll get some tips from him. And after the 5:30 news, turns out the ancient Athenians had their own version of Stephen Colbert, a topical comedian named Aristophanes. We'll learn all about him and the relationship between comedy and democracy with UNB Classics professor Matt Sears. So stick with us for it all. First, so a look at news headlines. Kate Lederich is in our newsroom this afternoon. Hello, Kate.
1: Hi, Danielle. In the news, a suspended Fredericton lawyer facing dozens of complaints of professional misconduct has been found guilty by a panel of the Law Society. Stephen James Hill was issued a notice of complaint last October following allegations that he misappropriated client funds and failed to do required work. Moncton's fire chief says the recent spike in overdoses has been difficult for firefighters. Conrad Landry says over the past 3 years, the number of overdose calls has been decreasing. But between noon Friday and noon on Monday, his department responded to 52 calls of suspected overdoses. A scientist who works for the New Brunswick government says recent precipitation and water levels are encouraging, but Don Fox says it's not clear yet whether it will continue long enough to officially end the drought. Much of the province is now in moderate drought, according to Agriculture Canada. And I'll have much more on these and other stories coming up for you at 5:30. Danielle?
0: Thank you so much, Kate.
1: You're welcome.
0: That is the CBC's Kate Lederich in our Moncton newsroom. Let's take a quick look at what the weather is doing out there. It's pretty gray and thick with clouds in the Fredericton area, and that's what I'm seeing for the most part of the province. Moncton, partly cloudy. St. John Airport, mostly cloudy. The hot spot right now in the province is St. Stephen, sitting at 21 degrees. And the cool spot is still Miscou Island, sitting at 8 degrees. Everywhere else hovering in between. Grand Manan, we're at 13 degrees. Edmundston at 20 degrees. Tonight, we can expect some partly cloudy skies with a chance of scattered showers and thunderstorms this evening. Lows tonight of 4 to 7 degrees, so dipping down to those single digits, meaning there could be a risk of frost for the northern areas. On Wednesday, mostly sunny with highs ranging from 21 to 26 degrees, cooler near the Fundy coast. And on Thursday, mostly sunny with some winds gusting on Thursday, highs ranging on Thursday 26 to 30 degrees. We are 8 minutes past 5 o'clock here on Shift. The proposed gas plant in the Tantramar area won the approval from the Energy and Utilities Board last week, but that is not the end of the debate over the project. Today, Auditor General Paul Martin weighed in with a report that questioned how NB Power pursued the project. CBC's provincial affairs reporter Jacques Poitras joins me now with more. Good afternoon, Jacques.
2: Hello, Danielle.
0: So what did Paul Martin have to say about this project?
2: He said there's a lot of risk in the way NB Power has done it, and a lot of cost and a lot of potential cost. He said the utility didn't fully examine alternatives to a gas turbine plant. It opted to contract out the project to the private sector despite a potentially higher cost. It bypassed some of its own internal oversight processes. There was no plan B, for example. If the EUB had not approved the project last week, it would have left NB Power on the hook for $55 million U.S. in favor of ProEnergy, the U.S. contractor. He said there's a lot of elements of this deal that are still not clear. And here's part of what he said at the legislature's Public Accounts Committee today.
3: What would NB Power have done? We're not aware that of any contingency plans that were prepared by the management and staff at NB Power if this did not get approved. There's still a lot of outliers. So we're still potentially $50 million at risk without a power plant on the table. I'm trying to understand how senior people that are in charge of this operation aren't on top of this. And where's the data? Where's the information? Where's the plan?
4: Thank you. And yeah, some of those questions, where's the data? Where's the plan? Where's the backup plan? Are ones that I've been asking.
2: And that voice at the end is Megan Mitten, the Green MLA for Tantramar. Her writing, of course, is where the plant would be located. And today, complete with Paul Martin thumping his finger on his paperwork, was a big I told you so moment.
0: Very
2: for her.
0: Punctuated moment indeed. So Jacques, the EUB approved the project. So isn't this the end of the story, whatever Paul Martin thinks? Like, where does it go from here?
2: Not really, because the deal could still fall apart in some ways. It may not get its environmental impact approval from the province. That is still pending. NB Power agreed to reduce the performance assurance payment that ProEnergy had to pay them back when they signed the contract from $46 million to $10 million, which means that there's less incentive for ProEnergy to play ball if something goes wrong. It reduces NB Power's leverage if there are problems. There's also an issue of First Nations equity partnership. Back when this project was first being announced, NB Power and ProEnergy said at one point there were Indigenous partners. They were equity investors, but there's still no final agreement on that. Here is Paul Martin again.
3: ProEnergy can potentially withdraw from the project by mid-2026. I'd say we're darn close to mid-2026, so I'm expecting we should know here by this summer what's going to happen there. Are they finding a partner? Is this a dead duck? Do we still have a need for a contingency? We just don't know it yet. There's a lot of this story yet to come.
2: So the EUB is not the last word for sure.
0: Not on that dead duck. So what is NB Power saying today about the questions, the Auditor General's report?
2: They were not doing interviews. There was a 3-page letter that CEO Lori Clark sent to the Auditor General in the back of the report itself as an appendix. The letter said, the facts in the report are accurate. We would dispute some of the emphasis and interpretation. In terms of looking at alternatives to gas turbines, NB Power said it drew on its existing work on generation. It has an integrated resource plan. It issues every 3 years that looks at what different possible electricity options they have in the future. And that's an extensive research document. So that was part of the basis for this contract. It says it also obtained expert analysis. Its own senior executives were involved. They have a committee system there, provided some oversight. But it did acknowledge that it adapted, in its words, some of its processes to get this done fast because of what it called exceptional system conditions. That is a reference to the potential electricity shortfall the utility is projecting and why it says it needs this plant to generate 400 megawatts of electricity by 2028. It also said, if it had built the plant itself, it might have been cheaper, but it would not have been done in time for that deadline.
0: Right. Okay. Interesting. What is the political reaction to the report today?
2: Well, on the time crunch, PC opposition energy critic Chris Austin is putting the emphasis on government energy policies that he says have forced NB Power into this position and this potential shortfall.
5: It amazes me that someone didn't have the foresight years ago to look ahead. You want to electrify our society with vehicles and other sorts of things. You have to have the energy available to do that and the grid to be able to sustain it. It doesn't seem like either of them were done properly. So government policies on electrification is now catching up with us. And I think NB Power is back against the wall. I think that's why they're rushing this application. And we're seeing the result of it now.
2: Now, some context on who might have anticipated what. Electrification is definitely playing a role in increased demand on the grid, but so is New Brunswick's rapid population growth from 2021 to around 2024. And that happened during the previous PC government's time in office, a government that Austin joined in 2022. And in fact, NB Power was already identifying and starting to work on the possibility of this plant before the last election when the PCs were still in office setting energy policy.
0: Right. Okay. How are the Liberals reacting, feeling about this critical report today, Jacques?
2: Well, last week, the Liberals welcomed the EUB approving the plant.
0: Right.
2: But I want to play you part of an exchange with one of the members of the Public Accounts Committee, Shediac Cap Acadie Liberal MLA Jacques Leblanc today, responding to the risks that the Auditor General has identified.
6: It is alarming. Let's be honest. It's stated in the report. The Auditor General has stated that. So we have to maintain that course.
7: Maintain which course?
6: The course of asking more questions in reports of making sure that that project is risk averse for all 430,000, I believe, ratepayers of this province.
7: Would you say yes to it if it was your choice?
6: I right now want more. I have more questions, and I think that's where we have to maintain asking more questions. We have there's some doubt, but we have to ask questions.
2: So some doubt for sure. Jacques Leblanc wants NB Power to appear before the Public Accounts Committee to address the issues in this audit. In the letter from NB Power that's in the report and the statement they put out today, they did not comment on that invitation.
0: Interesting. Thanks so much for all of this, Jacques.
2: Thank you.
0: Jacques Poitras is CBC's provincial affairs reporter. You can read more about this report from the Auditor General as well as others that were released today on our website, cbc.ca/NB. We are just about 16 minutes past 5 o'clock here on Shift. If you are a gardener, how do you cope with seesawing temperatures? We'll check in with our homesteader, Mark Trelout, in just a minute. First, a little bit of music. If you're on the lookout for a new TV show to binge, Off Campus on Prime is a really fun one, and there is even a New Brunswick connection. One of the show's producers, Leanna Billings, is from Fredericton, and the soundtrack to the show is just top-notch. There is a lot of artists on there you'll want to add to your summer playlists, including this artist. This is Remy Wolf with Soup.

0: That is Remy Wolf with one called Soup. That song is featured in an episode of a new show on Prime called Off Campus. If you're looking for a fun show to binge, it's 8 episodes. It's on Prime right now. I have 2 episodes left, and I am very much enjoying it. We are just about 20 minutes past 5 o'clock. We are 20 minutes past 5 o'clock, and the seconds keep on ticking by. It has been a strange spring with roller coasters of temperatures up and down, record highs one week, chance of frost the next, and it is certainly making it hard for people to get started on their gardens. That rings true for our homesteader friend, Mark Treelout, and he joins me now from his property out in Keswick Ridge. Hello, Mark.
1: Why, hi there. How are you doing this week?
0: I'm doing good. How are you doing? This weather is not ideal for starting a garden, especially a garden that is supposed to feed you.
1: Yeah, this is true. I do have some cold, hardy plants out there that's doing just that. My asparagus and spinach is doing some heavy lifting at the moment. But for a second week in a row now, we've had some chilly temperatures in the morning, even with some patchy frost here on the homestead. For me, that means I've been checking my strawberry beds about every day or two and picking out the blossoms that have a dark center, which is caused by cold temperatures. So I've been keeping an eye on that. And then I've also been holding off on putting out those heat-loving, frost-sensitive plants into the garden, too. So things like the tomatoes and peppers and sweet potatoes and cucumbers and basil, they're all being held in the greenhouse still on heat mats, especially when we have those cold mornings. I like to see those overnight temperatures into about the double digits before I start putting out those crops.
0: Yeah. How typical is this, or atypical, I guess? Like, would you typically have those plants out by now?
1: Not so much out by, I mean, yes or no, kind of hit or miss.
0: Yeah. All right.
1: Early June is typically the time to put plants out, but with these cold mornings, what I have found is I've been keeping a lot of my plants in the greenhouse now because that's where they're nice and toasty. But I need some time to harden these plants off before they go into the garden. They can't just be rushed from the greenhouse and into the garden.
0: Right.
1: They'll actually get sunburned. So you need that hardening off stage. So then hopefully tomorrow, we have another cool morning expected there tomorrow morning. But by mid-morning, I should be able to pull all these plants out and then start hardening them off, and then hopefully they'll be in the garden by the weekend. So fingers crossed.
0: Love it. I just recalled seeing on a chilly morning this weekend, one of my neighbors who had painstakingly and lovingly covered her garden with a bunch of blankets.
1: Yeah, exactly. And, you know, it's kind of
0: warmed my heart.
1: Investment.
0: Yeah.
1: Yeah, well. You know, and so that's the way I always look at it. It's return on investment. If you have a small garden, you could have a few plants out there and do the blanket thing. But like when I'm talking like 50-foot garden beds and multiple of them, then it gets to be very laborious. So I like to leave them in the garden until we're good.
0: Yeah. Okay. Well, you've been, you know, doing the hardening off rotation, but if you haven't been able to actually get into the ground to plant these crops all week, what has been keeping you busy, Mark?
1: The weeding, the weeding,
0: of
1: right?
0: Of course.
1: The absolute best time to weed a garden or a raised bed or whatnot is when the weeds are just beginning to sprout. And if you can really knock those weeds back within the first couple of weeks of them germinating while they're still small, you're going to save yourself a whole lot of time later when your young plants are in the garden start to grow there.
0: Okay. So enlighten me a little bit, Mark. Like, what is your definition of a weed?
1: Right. So that's an excellent question. So personally, a weed to me is any plant that's growing in a spot where you are planning to grow something else. And so in my garden, I don't always remove all of the weeds. I just remove the ones that are in the way of a cultivated plant that I plan to grow either right now or a little bit later in the season.
0: Right. Okay. So if they're not in the way, you know, say exactly in that little square where you wanted to plant something, do you leave them?
1: Yeah, I do. And, you know, there's some benefits to actually having some weeds in your garden. Well, first of all, if the weed is going to seed, I always say that to remove the weed and or the seed head, because you want to prevent that weed from going to seed. But like even my cultivated garden plants, I allow them to go to seed yearly. Things like the parsnips or onions or garlic or kale, and even herbs like dill or cilantro and many flowers in my garden, I let them go to seed yearly. And so I've had my garden now, my garden space is 2018. And after a few years of removing, you know, what people might call the problem weeds and their seeds from the garden, and then allowing the cultivator

0: I wish we all had that problem of those plants as weeds. My weeds are my garden beds are full of rock maple.
1: Okay, so well, good. I'm glad that you know what your weeds are. See, that's my number one tip. Is they, you know, when you're first new to gardening and you can't tell the difference between a carrot sprout and a lamb's quarter sprout,
0: yeah,
1: it's difficult. But like the more you stick to gardening with a bit of patience and perseverance and a little bit of research, perhaps, and a few years of gardening experience, you get to a point where you can literally call your weeds out by name. And the more you know and recognize your weeds, you get to know their growth strategies, because some spread better by seeds and some spread better by roots. And then you get to eliminate them better. So it's just that experience. It's every year you can learn another weed or two in your garden. After, you know, 5 years, you got a whole arsenal of weeds that you know. And then you just, you're on your way there to becoming an expert gardener.
0: Yes, slowly but surely. So let's talk through some more weeding tips. And I do want you to share some more tips on how to strengthen that identification skill, because it is still something. I know the rock maple, but there's things that it's just green, and I know the dandelions, I know the grass, of course, but how do you strengthen that ID skill? What do you do? Yeah.
1: Well, the best is the social aspect. If, you know, especially if you're a community gardener, there's always, you know, some activity in the community gardener, and just go out and talk to folks. That's for sure. But nowadays we all got these, fancy little apps here that we can use. And that Google Lens is a fantastic, tool to identify plants in the garden too. And like I was saying, while I'm kind of walking this back to what I was saying earlier, not all the weeds need to go. If the weed is going to seed, I highly suggest removing it from the garden. But if it's there and growing, like, you know, weeds can actually be an effective cover crop.
0: Right.
1: They can prevent soil erosion. They can shade the soil as well. So if the weed's not interfering with the plants I want to grow, then I often leave it, unless it's going to seed, of course.
0: Yeah. Are there any that you absolutely should remove?
1: Grasses. I really dislike grasses, even ornamental grasses in the garden. They have their place, but just not in the vegetable garden. I always find the root systems of grasses to be very troublesome, and they wander into places where they don't go, or where you don't want them to go.
0: Yeah.
1: And I get almost kind of sort of fanatic about grasses. Grasses need to get out of the garden for sure.
0: Yeah. And just a few more tips, if we can squeeze them out of you before I have to let you go. But we have about a minute. What are you, what tools are you using? What's the best method? Because I find some of those roots are just so tough.
1: Yeah. So in my garden is quite large, right? So I got roughly 100 feet by about 60 feet. So, if I go out there, I could hand weed it all, and that's perhaps the most thorough way to weed a garden, but it's also the most time consuming. So I am often out there with a tool called the stirrup hoe, and that's my favorite. That's my favorite type of hoe, and it looks much like a stirrup on a saddle, but on a stick. And if you have a large garden space, you can get through it quite quick with a stirrup hoe.
0: Nice.
1: But the hand weeding is going to be more thorough, and the stirrup hoe will knock back your weeds really quick for you, but they'll grow back a little bit quick because you're just basically cutting them off at the soil. Whereas when you're hand weeding, you're often getting out all the roots and everything. But the time you save with the stirrup hoe allows you to go back and like do it again the next week. And if you stay on top of the weeds with the stirrup hoe, then you're off to the races.
0: Yeah. Okay. I think that's all the time we have left, Mark, unfortunately, but thank you for the weeding tips, and I will certainly be implementing some of these as soon as it gets nice enough to hang out outside all day. Thank you so much.
1: It's always a pleasure. Thanks for keeping me on time. Otherwise, I just keep talking over here.
0: And we definitely could. We always can. Thanks so much, Mark.
1: Bye now.
0: Mark Treloat is a homesteader in Keswick Ridge, and he joins us Tuesdays at this time. In our last half hour, politicians aren't often fans of comedy, and that has actually been the case since the ancient Greeks. UNB classic professor Matthew Sears will tell us about the connection. So that is coming up in our last half hour. Right now, it is time for news. Kate Lederich is in the Moncton newsroom.
2: Good afternoon. New Brunswick students are falling short of provincial literacy targets, according to the province's Auditor General. Paul Martin found that in some cases, students weren't assessed at all on reading and writing, as tests

0: were phased out years ago and not replaced. He says it's not a new problem. A 2018 Auditor General report said students were scoring below targets for the previous 15 years. Martin wanted to look at the issue again because the problem isn't getting fixed.
1: I want them to be well educated. I want them to be so well educated and so far ahead of where I've come. How do I do that? This is my chance to try and help the educators try to plead their case, try to speak for those that maybe don't have that voice here.
0: Education Minister Claire Johnson said a provincial plan tabled yesterday will address some of the concerns Martin raised, adding that the department plans to measure student performance against the targets more frequently. New Brunswick's Auditor General says he has questions about a proposed NB Power gas plant in Tantramar. Paul Martin says the utility didn't consider other energy options and opted for the more expensive option of having a private contractor build the plant. He also says NB Power will have to absorb more costs if the U.S. contractor fails to strike an equity partnership with First Nations by the middle of this year.
2: We're darn close to mid-2026, so I'm expecting we should know here by this summer. What's going to happen there? Are they finding a partner? Is this a dead duck? Do we still have a need for a contingency? We just don't know it yet. There's a lot of this story yet to come.
0: The Energy and Utilities Board approved the financial arrangements for the plant last week, but the project must still win approval under an environmental impact review and secure investment from Indigenous communities. NB Power says it had to choose a private sector contractor to get the plant built by 2028 ahead of an anticipated electricity shortfall. Suspended Fredericton lawyer Stephen Hill has been found guilty of professional misconduct. The ruling comes from a discipline committee of the Law Society of New Brunswick. As Allison McCormick reports, Hill will face a hearing on sanctions next month.
3: There are 29 formal complaints against Fredericton lawyer Stephen Hill. That includes failure to complete required work, failure to follow client instructions, and misappropriation of client funds. Hill was suspended in February last year, and in October was issued a notice of complaint. But after failing to respond to that notice within the required time frame, a discipline committee ruled this week he is deemed to have admitted those charges. Hill has denied the allegations against him and eventually filed a reply to the complaints in March, but didn't offer a defense. In a notice of hearing this week, the Law Society of New Brunswick announced the discipline committee will proceed with a sanctions hearing next month. Hill and the Law Society will be able to call witnesses and present evidence at the hearing. If Hill is not present, the Society says the matter will proceed without him. The Law Society's fund has already paid more than $1.2 million to some of his complainants. Hill is also the subject of two active fraud investigations by the Fredericton Police. Allison McCormick, CBC News, Fredericton.
0: Moncton's fire chief says the recent spike in overdoses has been difficult for firefighters. Conrad Landry says over the past 3 years, the number of overdose calls has been decreasing. But between noon Friday and noon on Monday, his department responded to 52 calls of suspected overdoses. There were 15 additional calls between Monday at noon and 7 a.m. this morning, well above the average.
4: When you go to 4 or 5 overdoses a day, that's one thing. But when you go to 20, 30 overdoses in a day, then that's starting to get concern. And then what we call compassion fatigue is we want to make sure that these firefighters treat every case with all the dignity and respect and all that, not just another overdose, but every overdose as a single call. So we have some training and some mental help for the firefighters to try to minimize those.
0: There have also been issues across the border in Nova Scotia. NS Health has issued an unverified warning from a community source about fentanyl suspected to contain high levels of toxicity after multiple suspected overdoses in Cumberland County. And that is the very latest CBC News for New Brunswick. For news anytime, you can visit our website at cbc.ca/NB. And Danielle, we had a special visitor today in the newsroom.
5: I was just going to ask, I heard about your little visitor in the Moncton newsroom today. Tell me who came by.
0: Well, Mr. Roscoe the Rabbit.
5: Or Bunny.
0: I don't know. He belongs to Victoria Walton, our reporter here.
5: Yes.
0: And she had to take him for a little vet visit. And so she brought him by after the appointment. And let me tell you, what a chill little guy.
5: Oh, silence. Not a sound.
0: Not a sound.
5: You wouldn't know there was a rabbit.
0: No.
5: No.
0: But he's very popular.
5: Yeah, he's great. I've known Roscoe for many years because Victoria Walton and I used to go to school together.
0: Right.
5: So, I'm so jealous.
0: Oh, he's so cute. We were feeding him little shedded carrots and little bits of cabbage, and he was just chewing away, and then all the reporters, everybody was coming over to see him. I said, you should bring him every day because he just made everybody relaxed and happy.
5: There's nothing like, I know, you know, some people are, you know, the cleanliness, or some people have allergies.
0: Right.
5: But I think morale is just always better when there is an animal present.
0: It's true.
5: It's and just so good.
0: He didn't really venture. He was in a cat carrier.
5: No, just stay on the desk and you go to him.
0: Yeah.
5: Yeah.
0: It
5: yeah.
0: was great.
5: I will admit we had some feathered visitors at the Fredericton office a couple of weeks ago. I don't know if you heard or saw any of these, but we had some baby ducks and some baby chickens.
0: Oh, really?
5: Stop by.
0: Oh.
5: And yeah, morale was at an all-time high.
0: Animals make everything better.
5: Yeah. And I was going to say, I mean, Roscoe is no baby bunny anymore.
0: No.
5: Yeah.
0: He's 11.
5: He's a senior citizen.
0: He is.
5: Yeah.
0: But still lots of...
5: Still cute.
0: Yeah. Lots of... I was going to say the cute factor was overwhelming.
5: Yeah. Definitely. Definitely. If you could bring any animal to work... you would probably want to bring your grandson. Your grandpup. But, like, what would make a good office pet, do you think?
0: Yeah, we were talking about that. We were saying, like, it'd be nice to have something every day, but, like, you don't want anything that's too active or whatever.
5: Yeah.
0: But I think a bunny.
5: Yeah.
0: Maybe a fish.
5: Ooh, a fish. A fish is good.
0: I said a bird, but I don't know.
5: That would be noisy.
0: That would be too noisy.
5: And we work in a business that does require some... silent, some quiet periods at
0: true
5: times.
0: Enough.
5: Yeah,
0: true
5: right.
0: enough. But yeah, they definitely, it was fun to have that little visitor for the day.
5: I love that for you, Kate.
0: Yes.
5: I'm so happy.
0: All me right. too.
5: Well, if he's still there, go give him a little boop for me.
0: Oh, he's gone home to go see his sister, but.
5: Beatrice.
0: Yes.
5: Oh, all right. Well, thank you, Kate, for letting me gush about Roscoe the Bunny and other animals. I
0: Anytime.
5: Appreciate it.
0: Okay.
5: Thanks so much, Kate.
0: Have a good night.
5: Kate Lederich, our newsreader in the Moncton office. Oh, so lovely. Let's take a quick look here at the weather forecast. It's not a lot of change out there right now. St. Stephen at 21 degrees. Cojibicoque, 12 degrees. Gremenan is at 15 degrees. Tonight, partly cloudy skies with a chance of some scattered showers and lows tonight, 4 to 7 degrees, so dipping down a little bit. Tomorrow, things will heat back up, mostly sunny with highs ranging from 21 to 26 degrees, feeling a little bit cooler near the Fundy Coast.

0: Well, after 11 seasons, the curtains have closed on The Late Show with Stephen Colbert. And although Paramount and CBS executives said at the time it was a financial decision, it came just 2 days after Colbert was critical of Paramount's decision to settle a lawsuit with President Donald Trump. The same thing happened then to Jimmy Kimmel. ABC briefly took his show off the air after he made comments about the assassination of Charlie Kirk. And SNL, Saturday Night Live, constantly in hot water for its political impersonations lately. My next guest says the censorship of topical comedy can say a lot about our political landscape, and it can be traced all the way back to Democratic Athens. UMB Classics professor Matthew Sears is here with me in studio. Good afternoon.
1: Hi, Danielle.
0: So what did comedy in Democratic Athens look like? Can you set the stage here?
1: Yeah, so many people know about ancient Greek tragedy and all of the tragedies we have by people like Sophocles and Euripides were all performed in ancient Athens, particularly during the period of democracy. But along with tragedy, there were also performances of comic plays. Mm-hmm. So most of the comedy that we have from the ancient Greek world was in the form of plays like tragedies. And the most famous of the playwrights that produced these comedies was a person named Aristophanes. So some of your listeners might have heard about plays such as The Clouds, which makes fun of the philosopher Socrates. And another one is The Lysistrata, in which the women of Greece give up sleeping with their husbands until they agree to make peace in the Peloponnesian War, which works. Mm-hmm. So one of the key features of Aristophanes' comedies was that they were very topical. Mm-hmm. They poked fun of particular issues and debates and figures like politicians and generals and other leaders by name, openly, in front of an audience of a huge cross-section of Athenian society. So they very much like what we would see in a modern comedy show like Saturday Night Live, for instance, that pokes fun of real politicians.
0: Yeah. Tell me a little bit more about Aristophanes and like who he was in society, what he was like, and maybe like why he wrote these plays.
1: So Aristophanes, like everyone who was a literary figure in antiquity, was a member of the elite. So he would have been rich, he would have been well-educated, he would have been well-connected. But that said, he produced plays that appealed to a huge cross-section, as I said, of Athenian society. And one of the reasons for that was these plays, like tragedies, were produced as part of a competition. There was actually a citizen jury that was more or less randomly selected. And so you wanted to write and produce plays that enough people liked that the jury would award you the prize. And then you could display these prizes in Athens with, you know, in prominent places and so on. And so while Aristophanes was an elite member of society, he produced plays for I think every level of society. And he had plenty of critiques of people from his social class. And he was perhaps the most successful of these comic playwrights in Athens. And he's the only one whose work survives. We have titles and names of other plays, but we don't have any other complete comedies other than those written by Aristophanes. And he wrote dozens of them over a long period of time from the 400s into the 300s BCE.
0: Yeah. Tell me a little bit more about this culture of topical comedy and how people like Aristophanes didn't really fear reprimand from some of these people that he was poking fun at.
1: Yeah, that's a great question. So comedy is very much in at least the type of comedy that Aristophanes did is very much a product of democracy. Mm-hmm. And classical Athenian democracy famously had sort of two forms of free speech for its citizens. And citizens infamously were only adult males that were born to citizen parents. Mm-hmm. But if you were an Athenian citizen, you both had the right to speak at things like meetings of the assembly of the democracy. And you also had the right to more or less say what you wanted. So you had the right to speak and also the right to be bold in your speech. And these were very closely guarded and carefully guarded traditions mm-hmm. for the Athenian democracy. And it was seen as an essential part of what it meant to be a citizen was the ability to speak on things and to call things out by name. And so that's one of the things that would have protected Aristophanes from reprisals from those politicians and others that he made fun of. And he made fun of them mercilessly. I mean, vulgar humor, profanity, the costumes would be ridiculous. For example, there is one play, his arch enemy in Athens was a politician named Cleon. Mm. And he has two characters that compete with each other in this comedy. And one of their names in English translates to, "I love Cleon." And the other person's name translates to "Cleon makes me barf." That's actually the meaning of the name. And so it's at that level
0: lowbrow,
1: of humor.
0: Very, yeah.
1: We think of the Greeks as, you know, gleaming marble columns and really sort of high register
0: posh,
1: tragedy,
0: yeah.
1: You know, but they were making body humor jokes, body function jokes. They were making sex jokes and they were even naming their characters like, "This guy makes me want to hurl."
0: Yeah.
1: And so, because of these traditions of being able to speak openly about people. And the most fascinating thing to me is people like Cleon were likely sitting in the audience. It's not just that they were being publicly mocked. They had to sit there and take it. Now, Cleon didn't take it very well. He, in fact, tried to prosecute Aristophanes for his, you know, slander of him in these comedies. And Aristophanes' response was in the very next comedy he produced, to actually have an aside in the comedy where a character steps forward and just directly addresses Cleon and how much of a jerk he is. And so it was very much the what we call now the Streisand effect, that by trying to stifle this critique, it only brought more attention to Cleon.
0: Right.
1: And so Aristophanes did this for decades, won lots of prizes, is one of the most famous authors from antiquity. So he obviously was protected enough by his social class, but also by democratic norms in Athens, that he could get away with it for a very long and successful career.
0: So what happens to the comedy when those democratic norms change?
1: Yeah.
0: As you know, as we know, it wasn't always a democracy throughout history and came and went. So how did comedy adapt?
1: Right. Yeah. So the ancient Greeks were not always democratic, and even the ancient Athenians, and the democracy in Athens lasted about a century and a half or so after Alexander the Great came to power and more or less became the king of all the Greeks. We see a change. We even see a change a little bit before this when things are tightening up against democratic values. Comedy continues. Everybody likes a good laugh. Everybody likes a good joke. But we see a transition from topical comedy where specific legal proposals or legislation or politicians are named and ridiculed. We see a transition from that to something called new comedy as a genre that was essentially slapstick comedy. So we would have stock characters and stock scenes. It was very much like a situation comedy or sitcom in the modern period, or not quite a sketch show, more like a sitcom where you would always have the kind of, you know, stingy old man and the lovesick young man.
0: Yeah.
1: And often you would have, you know, a young woman who turns out to be secretly, you know, royalty, and they only discover at the end of the play, this kind of thing. But but it's the kind of thing where someone will trip and fall and hurt themselves, and that's what's funny. There's a lot of jokes made at the expense of enslaved persons, which unfortunately in antiquity would have been, you know, all the rage. So we see a transition from talking about specific issues, specific people openly, to one where you can comment on the debates of the day, but you have to do so in an underhanded way, in a kind of sneaky way. Like, you can comment on the fact that there are now more soldiers walking around Athens because of this garrison put in place by someone like Alexander the Great. So you might have a character of, we call it now the swaggering soldier, where you kind of have a buffoon type military guy that, you know, is poked fun of. And that might be a comment on the militarization of Athens, but no one's going to be called up by name.
0: Yeah.
1: And you're not going to criticize Alexander as a king directly, that kind of thing. So when democracy declines, and more or less disappears for all intents and purposes, the kind of topical comedy of Aristophanes also morphs into something very different.
0: Yeah. So what can we learn from these parallels, do you think, Matt?
1: Yeah, topical comedy, I think, goes hand in hand with democratic freedom, with democratic expression.
0: Strong democracy.
1: Yeah, so when you have things like Aristophanes making crude jokes at the expense of real people and real issues, that's a very good piece of evidence that these were very much up for debate, that you were, as an Athenian citizen, allowed to laugh at these things and to talk about them openly, to ridicule openly. And the reverse of that is also true. So a comedy can kind of be a barometer of the health of a democratic and open society. And when you are no longer free, either because there are overt laws against mocking politicians or because you self-censor because you don't want to, you know, be unofficially persecuted or run into trouble. That's a sign that democratic freedoms and popular freedoms are eroding, are getting less. So one, big news item recently would be, you know, a week or so ago, Stephen Colbert's show famously went off the air. And many people have seen the censorship of those who are critical of certain politicians and political regimes, whether because the people who own the media or the people who enforce things like the FCC in the United States are cracking down on that, that this is not a good sign for open and free democratic participation and discourse. So I think the parallel there is we should pay attention to what we're allowed to make fun of, how we're allowed to make fun of it, and the consequences of annoying the wrong people as a way to almost a litmus test of how democratic we are and how open our society is and how much freedom we have to talk, joke, even mock and ridicule, which I think have always been a sign of democratic societies, and their lack is a sign of the opposite.
0: Yeah, interesting stuff. Before I let you go, do you have a favorite Aristophanes comedy?
1: Yes, I like the piece. There is a there's a play in which all of his comedies, or most of them, were performed during the Peloponnesian War. So he has a lot of anti-war sentiment, and this one's about kind of trying to bring an end to the war. But the reason I like this one is because at one point they fly off to heaven or Mount Olympus on a giant dung beetle. And so even thinking about the mechanics of getting this dung beetle prop on stage and having a crane lifting it up into the air, and just the fact this isn't a Pegasus or some mythical creature that we all like to think of as a giant dung beetle, is a really good window into the way that Aristophanes' humor worked.
0: Love it. Thanks so much, Matt.
1: Thanks for having me.
0: Matt Sears is a classics professor at UNB. And we are just a few minutes before 6 o'clock here. If you think the price of meat is too high, this next cost of living story may have you looking to the sea. Take a listen.

Politicians from all three countries have been talking about it and around it for months. Now it's official. Today, Canada formally told the United States and Mexico that it wants to renew

What a fitting way to end this episode. Thank you, Patrick Forman. This series celebrating the 60th anniversary of Ideas is produced by Karen Chickalek. Special thanks to Patrick Mooney, John Scaife, and Kate Zeman from CBC Library Services, as well as the teams at CBC Ottawa and Vancouver. Special thanks to Jane Sponigal of CBC Halifax. And of course, a huge thank you to our listener contributors. Joe Van Vulpen, Gary Jensen, Yvette Voisard, and the other members of the Ideas Discussion Group at Pictou Library in Nova Scotia. Christopher Cull of New Jersey, poet Kevin Spence of Vancouver, and Ross McLeod, Vic Nishi, Etienne Grahl, and Malcolm Imre of the Order of Good Cheer Dinner Club in Ottawa. Technical production by Emily Chiarvesio and Sam McNulty. The web producer of Ideas is Lisa Ayuso. Our senior producer is Nikola Lukšić. Greg Kelly is the executive producer of Ideas. And I'm Nala Ayed.